0: Radio News.
1: Hello, I'm Lewis Donaldson. The Cancer Council says the latest smoking data shows Australia's suite of tobacco control measures are clearly working. New data from the Australian Institute of Health and Welfare shows around 1.3 million Australians are smoking daily, down from 3 million in 2001. However, 66 Australians will lose their lives today due to tobacco-related illnesses. Cancer Council CEO Jacinta Reddin says reducing the tobacco excise alone is not enough.
2: We need to continue our suite of comprehensive tobacco controls, including tobacco tax, plain packaging, advertising bans, and behaviour change campaigns. We also need to see all levels of government work together on enforcement, licensing, and regulation.
1: The parents of two Australians who died from methanol poisoning in Laos say they're devastated. The likely maximum penalty is just 1 year in prison. 19-year-olds Bianca Jones and Holly Morton Bowles were among six people who died nearly 2 years ago after consuming contaminated alcohol while on holidays. Authorities in Laos are expected to hold a press conference today outlining criminal charges. Miss Jones's mother, Michelle, told the ABC the maximum penalty of 12 months imprisonment is not enough.
3: It's like their lives didn't even matter. We're just really appalled by it all. You know, they were just going over to have a bit of fun and just doing the rite of passage that every you know, child or teenager does. So for that outcome was just devastating.
1: And in a statement, Foreign Minister Penny Wong says the government is deeply frustrated and bitterly disappointed authorities in Laos are not pursuing the most serious charges. She says the government expects the charges reflect the gravity of the tragedy. Senator Wong will speak with her Laos counterpart at an ASEAN meeting next week. The corporate regulator is warning Australians to be extremely cautious of investment tips received through social media and messaging apps. Shannon Kirkwood has more.
4: It comes amid a spike in reports of pump and dump scams using fake celebrity endorsements and impersonations of financial institutions. The Australian Securities and Investment Commission has observed scammers luring consumers into WhatsApp and other messaging groups. It's there that unsuspecting investors are encouraged to buy investments like shares. The scammer provides stock tips designed to artificially inflate the price of a share before selling their own stake and leaving Australians with significant losses.
1: The Australian Blind and Low Vision Tennis Championships have begun today in Melbourne for its fifth year running. Players are competing across four categories ranging from moderate vision impairment to no functional vision in the tennis competition. President of Blind Sport and Recreation Victoria, Rob Fletcher, spoke to National Radio News about what's involved in the sport.
5: To a lot of people, if they watched it, it wouldn't look dramatically different, even though the people on the court can't legally drive, can't read. They also can't watch TV. But they're playing like true athletes because they're listening to the sound of the ball, which indicates where they need to move to on the court. So it almost looks like they're doing it seamlessly. But if you took them off the court, out of their safe zone, they would need assistance just across the road.
1: Turning to sport, the future of A-League Women's Club Canberra United FC has been secured. A consortium called Australian Sports Group has purchased the club. The deal includes an option to introduce a men's team in 2028 and 2029.
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1: Mr. Kirk, Dexter's in school.
2: I'm afraid he's not, Miss Fishmore. Dexter's truancy problem is way out of hand. The Baltimore County School Board have decided to expel Dexter from the entire public school system.
1: Mr. Kirk, I'm an offended shooter of Dexter's truancy, but surely expulsion is not the answer.
2: I'm afraid expulsion is the only answer. It is the opinion of the entire staff that Dexter is criminally insane. Sane, sane, sane.

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2: Indians, and frontier psychiatrists?
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2: Hello, I'm Lewis Donaldson. The use of e-cigarettes has stabilised, according to new data from the Australian Institute of Health and Welfare. The 2025 results found daily e-cigarette use remained relatively stable at 3.6% in 2025, compared with 3.5% 2 years earlier. Cancer Council Australia CEO Jacinta Reddin says the data is promising, but the job isn't done yet.
3: We are seeing the emergence of nicotine pouches and other products that are hooking young people and keeping them as customers for life. We need to remain vigilant. We need to make sure that we keep our range of comprehensive measures, including tobacco tax, behaviour change campaigns, bans on advertising and plain packaging, because together all of these things will save Australian lives.
2: Aviation screening officers are planning to walk off the job at Perth Airport today. The United Workers Union says members will take the industrial action for an hour on the last day of the school holidays in WA. The UWU claims its Perth members aren't paid the same as their counterparts at airports in other states for the same jobs. Yesterday, union members at BHP's operation in Port Hedland walked off the job. It was the first industrial action at the world's largest bulk iron ore export operation in decades. The Australian Education Union will consider a new pay offer from the Victorian government. The state is offering teachers a 28.3% pay rise over the next 4 years. It says more than 90,000 full-time teachers will earn over $1,000 more per month by October this year. The union state president, Justin Mullally, detailed the other proposed changes.
4: ES salary will be delivered along the same lines in terms of percentage outcome as teachers, meaning there will be no allowance. Top of the scale teachers will get a top of band payment, and there will be a halving of the amount of meetings that teachers are required to attend.
2: US media is reporting President Donald Trump will outline allegations of interference in the 2020 election when he addresses the nation shortly. Mr. Trump has repeatedly claimed, without evidence, the election won by Joe Biden was rigged. Speaking to reporters, White House Press Secretary Caroline Levitt would not be drawn on the content of the speech.
5: In the history of the world, we should have the safest and most secure elections in the history of the world. And what the president will be speaking about tonight will show you that perhaps that is not the case, and we need to make some adjustments moving forward.
2: Feedback is being sought on the feral pig and deer management program in New South Wales. The state's independent biosecurity commissioner is undertaking a review of the programs. Landholders are being asked to respond to a survey on the barriers and incentives in participating in existing management programs. And in the US, a raccoon with a rare congenital condition is gaining popularity as he visits Seattle neighbourhoods. Videos of the raccoon, who has been named Jimothy, are being shared across social media. Wildlife enthusiasts say he appears to have short spine syndrome, which gives him his unique appearance. Turning to sport, Braden Campbell will make his long-awaited return to the AFL tonight when the Sydney Swans host Adelaide. The 24-year-old has been sidelined since February due to a stress fracture in his shin. Logan McDonald also returns for the Swans, while the Crows will welcome back Hugo Cahan and Isaac Cumming.
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If a picture paints a thousand words, then why can't I paint you? The words will never show the you I've come to know. And if a face could launch a thousand ships, then where am I to go? There's no one home but you. You're all that's left me to.

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2: Hello, I'm Lewis Donaldson. Telstra has admitted last week's nationwide outage could have been avoided. Services went down across the country and more than 600 people were unable to contact 000. Executives will front a parliamentary inquiry today, but in a submission made public before the hearing, Telstra said a software update would have prevented the outage. The company says if maintenance work can trigger this kind of outage, it suggests Telstra's controls were not good enough. An academic investigating anti-Semitism in universities says it's time to move away from an all-or-nothing thinking pattern about anti-Semitism. The final day of the fourth hearing block of the Royal Commission on Anti-Semitism and Social Cohesion is underway in Melbourne. Professor at Monash University David Slukey established the Monash Initiative for Rapid Research into Anti-Semitism. He's told the hearing the initiative's training program has now been delivered to over 1,700 leaders and frontline staff at universities.
3: It's not only that we disagree, but actually when we disagree with someone, we see them as wrong and as bad or evil. And I think that's the kind of thing we want to start pulling the Australian public away from.
2: Today marks 12 years since Malaysian Airlines flight MH17 was shot down by Russian separatists over Ukraine. Three Russians have been found guilty and sentenced to life in prison, but they were tried in absentia and remain at large. 298 passengers, including 38 Australians, were killed. In a statement, Attorney General Michelle Rowland says Australia remains committed to holding Russia accountable. US President Donald Trump has accused China of interfering in the 2020 presidential election. In an address to the nation this morning, he announced the White House was releasing previously classified documents which purportedly show American intelligence agencies worked to actively suppress and downplay information about the extent of China's meddling.
4: U.S. spy agencies began learning about the compromise of voter registration files in 2020. When they discovered that tens of millions of voter data, think of that, tens of millions of voters' data in 18 states have been bought, stolen, or hacked by China.
2: Mr. Trump has repeatedly claimed without evidence the election he lost to Joe Biden was rigged. Uganda has begun the countdown to an Ebola-free declaration. Laura Devoy has more.
5: The last remaining Ebola patient in Uganda was discharged yesterday. It triggered a 42-day countdown, after which the East African nation can be declared free of the virus. Since mid-May, Uganda has confirmed 20 cases of the rare strain of Ebola, which is believed to have spread from neighbouring Democratic Republic of Congo. Uganda has not reported a new case since June the 22nd. Meantime, the World Health Organization says the Ebola epidemic in the DRC is now spreading faster than any previous outbreak. More than 2,000 cases have been confirmed and 796 deaths since the outbreak was declared 2 months ago.
2: Turning to sport, the Cronulla Sharks and Newcastle Knights will battle it out for a spot in the NRL's top four. The Sharks currently sit fourth and the Knights fifth, but they're on equal points. The two teams will meet at Shark Park tonight. Meantime, the Sydney Roosters will be looking to maintain their spot in the top three when they host the 10th-placed Melbourne Storm.
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2: Hello, I'm Shannon Kirkwood. Telstra CEO Vicky Brady says she acknowledges last week's national outage was not good enough. Ms Brady and other Telstra executives are fronting a parliamentary inquiry today. In a submission made prior to the hearing, Telstra said a software update would have prevented the outage. Services went down across the country and more than 600 people were unable to contact 000. Ms Brady has told the hearing the company will take the actions required to strengthen the resilience of its network.
3: Our external expert investigation will address why that design change was not documented, why the software update was not completed, and what needs to change in our controls so known risks are captured, prioritised, and closed before they can affect customers.
2: United States President Donald Trump has declassified intelligence, which he says confirms Chinese interference in the 2020 US elections. In an address to the nation, President Trump has accused China of illicitly acquiring 220 million US voter files and the US intelligence community of deliberately suppressing information about the extent of China's activities.
4: Our purpose in disclosing this information is not to weaken confidence in election, but to earn that confidence by confronting vulnerabilities and correcting them very, very quickly. And that's what we're doing.
2: A US intelligence assessment has found no evidence Beijing altered the 2020 vote, which Mr. Trump lost. Former professional cyclist Rowan Dennis has admitted he drove while disqualified over the events leading up to the death of his wife. Melissa Hoskins was struck by her husband's vehicle near their home in Adelaide's north in December 2023. The Olympian and mother suffered serious injuries and died in hospital. Last year, Mr. Dennis was given a suspended jail term and banned from driving for 5 years after he pleaded guilty to a charge of committing an aggravated act likely to cause harm. Appearing in Adelaide Magistrates Court today, Mr. Dennis pleaded guilty to driving while banned. He will face court again later this year. New research has challenged what scientists understand about how the body's nervous system senses warm and cool temperatures. Laura Devoy has the details.
5: University of Queensland researchers found most of the skin's temperature-sensitive nerve cells can sense both cool and warmth. It challenges a widely accepted view that skin relies on separate nerve cells to detect each temperature. The study shows rather than relying on two separate nerve cells, the body's thermoreceptors can signal both sensations to the brain. Dr. Clarissa Whitmire says the findings could help explain what happens when the cells become impaired in ageing and disease.
2: Blind and low vision tennis players from across Australia are in Melbourne today for the Australian Tennis Championships. The three-day event features players with greater amount of sight to no functional vision. President of Blind Sport and Recreation Victoria, Rob Fletcher, has told National Radio News a come and try event also intends to bring more people to the sport.
6: Over 100 active players in Australia who are playing tournaments. There'll be a lot more social players than that. I'd say that the sport is definitely on an upward trajectory in Australia. We entered the Australian Open as a Grand Slam event in 2026. We were the first Grand Slam in the world that hosted blind tennis as an event at that level.
2: And the Western Bulldogs have dropped Joel Frazier from this weekend's AFL clash against Gold Coast due to his form, while the Swans' Braden Campbell will make his long-awaited return tonight when his side hosts Adelaide.
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7: 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Ooh, ooh, ooh, ooh, ooh, yeah, yeah. 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
1: Hello, I'm Shannon Kirkwood. Telstra CEO Vicky Brady says she acknowledges last week's national outage was not good enough. Ms Brady and other Telstra executives are fronting a parliamentary inquiry today. In a submission made prior to the hearing, Telstra said a software update would have prevented the outage. Services went down across the country and more than 600 people were unable to contact 000. Ms Brady has told the hearing the company will take the actions required to strengthen the resilience of its network.
3: Our external expert investigation will address why that design change was not documented, why the software update was not completed, and what needs to change in our controls so known risks are captured, prioritised and closed before they can affect customers.
1: United States President Donald Trump has declassified intelligence, which he says confirms Chinese interference in the 2020 US elections. In an address to the nation, President Trump has accused China of illicitly acquiring 220 million US photo files and the US intelligence community of deliberately suppressing information about the extent of China's activities.
4: Our purpose in disclosing this information is not to weaken confidence in election, but to earn that confidence by confronting vulnerabilities and correcting them very, very quickly. And that's what we're doing.
1: A US intelligence assessment has found no evidence Beijing altered the 2020 vote, which Mr. Trump lost. Former professional cyclist Rowan Dennis has admitted he drove while disqualified over the events leading up to the death of his wife. Melissa Hoskins was struck by her husband's vehicle near their home in Adelaide's north in December 2023. The Olympian and mother suffered serious injuries and died in hospital. Last year, Mr. Dennis was given a suspended jail term and banned from driving for 5 years after he pleaded guilty to a charge of committing an aggravated act likely to cause harm. Appearing in Adelaide Magistrates Court today, Mr. Dennis pleaded guilty to driving while banned. He will face court again later this year. New research has challenged what scientists understand about how the body's nervous system senses warm and cool temperatures. Laura Devoy has the details.
5: University of Queensland researchers found most of the skin's temperature-sensitive nerve cells can sense both cool and warmth. It challenges a widely accepted view that skin relies on separate nerve cells to detect each temperature. The study shows rather than relying on two separate nerve cells, the body's thermoreceptors can signal both sensations to the brain. Dr. Clarissa Whitmire says the findings could help explain what happens when the cells become impaired in ageing and disease.
1: Blind and low vision tennis players from across Australia are in Melbourne today for the Australian Tennis Championships. The three-day event features players with greater amount of sight to no functional vision. President of Blind Sport and Recreation Victoria, Rob Fletcher, has told National Radio News a come and try event also intends to bring more people to the sport.
6: Over 100 active players in Australia who are playing tournaments. There'll be a lot more social players than that. I'd say that the sport is definitely on an upward trajectory in Australia. We entered the Australian Open as a Grand Slam event in 2026. We were the first Grand Slam in the world that hosted blind tennis as an event at that level.
1: And the Western Bulldogs have dropped Joel Frazier from this weekend's AFL clash against Gold Coast due to his form. While the Swans, Braden Campbell will make his long-awaited return tonight when his side hosts Adelaide.
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1: National Radio News.
2: Hello, I'm Lewis Donaldson. Telstra says it's yet to determine how much it expects to refund customers impacted by last week's national outage. The company has told a parliamentary inquiry today it's received 8,000 claims and has paid out around $100,000 in credit. Telstra has acknowledged today it received years of warnings about a software update responsible for the outage. CEO Vicky Brady says it's early days in relation to claims and refunds.
3: I don't have an estimate today for this outage. That's what we will work through as customer claims and complaints come in.
2: Testing has confirmed two further H5 bird flu cases in Western Australia. The CSIRO's Australian Centre for Disease Preparedness has determined the two petrels, one found on WA's south coast and another found dead north of Perth, as having the deadly virus. Chief Veterinary Officer Dr. Beth Cookson says there are now 17 confirmed or presumed positive detections of H5 bird flu in Australia. All but one of those cases are in wild migratory birds. In Victoria, parents will learn shortly if a public school strike will go ahead next week. The teachers' union is meeting to decide if it will accept a 28.3% pay rise over the next 4 years. Under the proposal, more than 90,000 full-time teachers will earn over $1,000 more per month by October this year. The strike action is scheduled for next Thursday. Education Minister Ben Carroll says it's time to get a deal done as children need to be in school. An October 2023 protest at the Sydney Opera House will be examined by the Anti-Semitism Royal Commission. The Commission has confirmed today an examination of the protest will be among those analysed at next month's hearings. The final day of the fourth hearing block of the Royal Commission on Anti-Semitism and Social Cohesion is being held in Melbourne today. It's been examining the response to anti-Semitism by universities. Monash University has been praised for its response. David Slukey established the Monash Initiative for Rapid Research into Anti-Semitism, and he's appeared at today's hearing.
4: There's a kind of all-or-nothing thinking that pervades public discourse and political debate. And so it's not only that we disagree, but actually when we disagree with someone, we see them as wrong and as bad or evil. And I think that's the kind of thing we want to start pulling the Australian public away from.
2: New research has found no link between mobile phones and brain cancer. Shannon Kirkwood has more.
5: In 2019, the World Health Organization commissioned 13 reviews on the health effects of electromagnetic waves. Two authors of one of the reviews on brain cancer say there is no evidence electromagnetic waves emitted by mobile phones cause cancer in the brain, head or neck. The analysis was of 63 studies between 1994 and 2022. The same review found there was no evidence linking radio or television transmission to leukemia in children.
2: And in sport, the Wallabies are hoping to send coach Joe Schmidt out on a high as they make final preparations for tomorrow night's Nations Championship clash against Italy in Perth. Perth-born Carlo Tizzano has been named to start at open side flanker for the Wallabies. He says he's looking forward to the occasion.
6: My son will be in the crowd. It'll be the first game of rugby he's ever seen. A lot of family, friends, so yeah, I'm really excited.
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2: Good afternoon, I'm Alyssa Delfs. Telstra executives are being asked to explain why years of warnings about a software update responsible for a nationwide outage were not acted on. A parliamentary inquiry is hearing from company executives after last week's outage, which saw services crash across the country, while more than 600 people were unable to contact 000. Here's an exchange between committee chair Sarah Hanson-Young and Telstra CEO Vicky Brady.
3: Millions of people have gone without mobile coverage and mass chaos across the country.
4: Absolutely. I'm not disputing, definitely not disputing what happened was unacceptable.
3: Perhaps the advice from the manufacturer and the warning from the manufacturer, if it had been heeded, we wouldn't be in this situation.
4: Yes, as we've acknowledged, if we had documented the design change or if we had made the software update, this outage may not have occurred.
2: Former New South Wales MP Darryl Maguire has been found guilty of visa fraud conspiracy. Today, the jury rejected Mr. Maguire's claim that he knew nothing of a conspiracy to create false visa applications for Chinese nationals. In the Downing Centre District Court, the 67-year-old was found guilty of conspiring to create the bogus applications for 10 Chinese nationals purporting to employ them at businesses in the state's Riverina region, including Wagga Wagga. The President of the United States has declassified intelligence that he maintains shows Chinese interference in US elections. It continues Donald Trump's long-standing attacks on election security, despite an intelligence assessment finding no evidence that Beijing affected the 2020 vote he lost to Joe Biden. The primetime address underscored President Trump's effort to make election security a central political issue ahead of November's midterm elections.
5: Because no country can be great without fair and honest elections. You have to trust your country, because if there can be no trust, there can be no greatness. And that's very simple. No trust, no greatness. For many years, I've called for bold, swift, and decisive action to protect the integrity of America's elections.
2: Ugandan health authorities say the countdown has begun to an Ebola-free declaration. Laura Devoy has the details.
6: The last remaining Ebola patient in Uganda was discharged yesterday. It triggered a 42-day countdown, after which the East African nation can be declared free of the virus. Since mid-May, Uganda has confirmed 20 cases of the rare strain of Ebola, which is believed to have spread from neighbouring Democratic Republic of Congo. Uganda has not reported a new case since June the 22nd. Meantime, the World Health Organization says the Ebola epidemic in the DRC is now spreading faster than any previous outbreak. More than 2,000 cases have been confirmed and 796 deaths since the outbreak was declared 2 months ago.
2: And Victoria's first Aboriginal-led Human Research Ethics Committee has begun its work today. The committee will oversee medical research involving Aboriginal and Torres Strait Islander people. The state government says it will ensure projects uphold cultural safety and deliver meaningful benefits for the state's first peoples. And taking a look at sport, Cameron White will coach the Melbourne Stars in the BBL, with his former job as coach of Melbourne Renegades taken by Luke Ronchi. The appointments were confirmed today following failed attempts to merge the Melbourne BBL entities. Ronchi will step down as New Zealand's batting coach after a home series against India later this year to join the Renegades. White leaves his position after two seasons as coach for the Stars, where he was their inaugural captain.
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8: Okay, here's the forecast for tomorrow. The expected low is 3 and the expected high is 16. The chance of morning fog, sunny afternoon and light winds. On Sunday, the expected low is 4 and the expected high is 17. The chance of morning fog, sunny afternoon and light winds. On Monday, the expected low is 5 and the expected high is 18. Sunny and light winds.
9: Currently in Griffith at 16 degrees.

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2: 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My name is Brady and I'm joined with
3: Michelle.
2: You're listening to End Week Madness, where anything is possible.
3: This is correct.
2: That's correct.
3: My playlist doesn't make sense this week. It's just, I'm calling it whatever. Okay? That's it. Whatever.
2: Yeah.
3: Okay. But today we're going to talk about what happened at our lunch on Wednesday.
2: Yep.
3: My documentary of the week, and what I bought yesterday that had me dancing and singing. Lucky you went home. That's all I'm saying.
2: What did you buy yesterday?
3: We'll play three songs.
2: Oh,
3: and then
2: I think
3: we're gonna talk about what I bought yesterday. Okay.
2: Yes.
3: But first up, we're going to say a big happy birthday to my dad, who turns 80 on Tuesday.
2: Yes, that is so correct.
3: We're going to play his favourite song first, The Captain by Casey Chambers.
2: And then after that, we have Iris by the Goo Goo Dolls.
3: And everyone's favourite, Dolly Parton and Kenny Rogers and Islands in a Stream.
2: Love it. Love it, love it, love it.
3: But stay tuned if you want to know what I bought yesterday, okay?
2: It's what I think it is.
3: I'm not sure. You'll have to wait. You'll have to wait. Maybe.
2: Yeah.
3: You'll have to wait and see, right? After these, let's play. And then we'll find out what I was dancing and singing about yesterday.
2: I feel like if they got you singing and dancing, that's pretty depressing.
3: Oh, no, it wasn't depressing.
2: If you really want to listen to these next upcoming songs, but you're about to get out of the car, don't worry, we have an app. It's called Community Radio Plus or iHeartRadio. 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
1: You nearly got me, actually.
0: To MIFM. My name is Brady and I'm joined with...
1: Michelle.
0: You're listening to End Week Madness, where anything is possible.
1: Okay. So, you were on a friend date yesterday, right?
0: Yes.
1: And normally if that happens, you're not home when it's normal tea time.
0: No.
1: So, I was driving home yesterday and I was like, what am I going to have for dinner? I'm going to stop in to Heath's Butchery and see what Jody and Kylie got for me, right? So I walked in, and normally I get steak. And you know me, I'm plain Jane. I don't really veer away from anything, right? Get the same thing all the time. Yep.
0: Yes.
1: So Kylie goes, what do you want today? And I was like, I think I'm going to have pork today. I think, you know, nice big pork chop. And there was plain ones and then there was like marinated ones. And she's like, do you want? Which one? You want the marinated one? And I'm like, well, is it nice? And she's like, yes, it's mango and pork. And it goes well together. And she sold me when she said mango. Because you know me, everything's mango. We went and bought a drink before. What did I buy? Mango.
0: Mango.
1: Okay. So I'm just a little bit kicking myself there, mate. There was two left. And she said to me, do you want those two? And I can do you a couple more. And I was like, oh, it sounds, you know, that's nice that she wanted to do that for me. But, you know, if I don't like them, I'm going to tell the world that they were nasty and whatever. But you know that ad on TV where that guy is dancing around with that chicken drumstick?
0: Yeah.
1: That's what I was doing with this mango pork chop. It was absolutely delicious. So I was dancing around like, I'm never going to give you up.
0: We didn't have to sing it.
1: So, thank you so much, Kylie, for recommending me your mango pork chop because it was absolutely delicious. Now, I thought, I'm not sure what I wanted to have with it, so I just cooked one. And then I took the first bite and went, I'm going to have to eat both of them. So I went and cooked the other one. And by that stage, I was like, I don't really need to have anything else. So I'd already cooked your rissoles, right, because you love their rissoles from there too. And you come home and I was like, I only kind of done half your dinner, mate, sorry. I was a bit slack last night.
0: Yeah, no.
1: So for those people that are listening, please do yourself a favour and go and see Kylie and Jody at the Heath's Butchery in Darlington Point and ask for the mango pork chops because they are... 10 out of 10. Master chef quality. Okay?
0: Yep.
1: I'm going back for some more. Make sure you have some ready, Kylie, next time I come in. So, good. It's making me hungry now.
0: Up next, I Got a Feeling by the Black Eyed Peas.
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0: And Disappear by INXS.
1: Correct.
0: Stay tuned, though, because we have a very funny story from Wednesday.
1: Oh, we do. That's after the next lot of songs, right? Yeah.

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0: Hello and welcome to 95.12 MIAFM. My name is Brady and I'm joined with
1: Michelle.
0: What took you so long to answer up, huh?
1: Because I was looking up a question that you asked me about Forrest Gump.
0: Yes.
1: Yes. Did you get the answer?
0: You actually
1: did. I looked it up.
0: Did I?
1: Anyway. So, are you going to tell us about your lunch on Wednesday and what happened?
0: Hang on.
1: No. You can't be looking up Forrest Gump things. You can tell a story, right?
0: I need it. Oh, so you're allowed to always use your phone on air, but the one time that I use it,
1: story.
0: The one time. Don't shush me. Don't shush me.
1: This is your story. Shh. Off you go. Are you going to talk about it?
0: Okay, so, no, at least pay some interest.
1: I am.
0: I always pay interest in your lame stories.
1: I am.
0: You paying interest?
1: Mm-hmm.
0: So what did I just say?
1: Just tell people the story, please.
0: Okay. So on Wednesday, you got invited out to some friends, and because I'm just such a little charmer, they invited me out as well. Isn't that right?
1: Well, you have this knack of, like, no, I can't say it like that. That sounds terrible.
0: Or maybe I just have charisma.
1: Yeah, that's not what I was going to say. I was like, you have this knack of making old people.
0: No, like, not old people. Like you. Just everyone like me.
1: Lots of old people.
0: Because not only old people like me.
1: Mostly.
0: No. Clearly, you
1: a lot of old people.
0: Clearly, you haven't been to one of my drama camps.
1: Okay, let's not argue about this. Please tell the story.
0: You sound interested
1: just
0: in me.
1: Just tell the story.
0: So I. So you can't be making silly faces. Okay, I'm trying to do my hardest. Okay. At least open your eyes. Look interested. Always look interested in your story. This is so unfair. So yeah, we went out to lunch on Wednesday and one of the nice ladies that was with us pulled out her card and she was gonna pay for it. And I was just like, No, it's okay, I'll pay for it. Because I felt nice. And you were going to give me $100 to pay for it. And then I told her to put her hand away, but like, no, it's fine. I'll pay. And then she.
2: When a disaster strikes, knowing what to do helps keep you safe.
1: Move it.
2: That's the sound of Oz Alert, Australia's new.
0: Okay. Sorry about that. Yeah. So she had her card and I put it away. I'll pay for it. The lady then was just like, $175. And I was like, ooh, no. So I was just like, never mind, you can pay for it. I was like, I'll pay for the drinks.
1: Which the drinks cost like $13.
0: Sure, my drink was like $8.
1: So probably should thank Rose for buying your lunch.
0: And she got a water jug that was completely free.
1: I know. She said that just the look on your face when the lady said $175.
0: Oh, you should have been there. It was like one of those like faces that like you can only do in the moment. But yeah. I don't think I could recreate it.
1: Yeah, but only you would go, you pay for it, because I would be like, oh, I'd be like, oh no, I really don't have it.
0: No, because at the time I only had $200 in my account, right?
1: Mm-hmm.
0: And the total cost was $175 and I had plans the day after that. So I couldn't, my budget was like 100 and I kind of went over that budget.
1: But I was giving you the 100.
0: Yeah, but I don't know, you could do split payments.
1: Okay. That's okay. Now you owe Rose. Anyway.
0: No, she said it's fine.
1: Okay. We'll let you get away with it. Yeah?
0: Really? Thank you.
1: Yeah. Just thought you'd do a nice gesture and be a gentleman, but kind of.
0: I am a gentleman.
1: Cheapskate instead.
0: What?
1: Yeah, you just booked, you're like, yeah. Yeah, because she, you know, she paid for all of lunch and you kind of bought her a free water.
0: Hey, last time I checked, I bought her something, even if it was free.
1: It was free.
0: Exactly.
1: It doesn't count that you bought her anything.
0: Rose, if you're listening, I'll give you a happy meal.
1: Yeah, you're easy. If we go out to lunch next time, right? You're going to buy her a Happy Meal.
0: Yeah.
1: Oh, dear.
0: No, can I tell the story about Ma?
1: What happened with
0: Ma? How she got angry at me?
1: Yeah.
0: So you said that I should take Rose out to McDonald's to get her a Happy Meal.
1: Yeah.
0: And then Ma turned around and thought that I said that.
1: Yeah.
0: So then she got angry at me. I was don't go to Mac, because that's unhealthy for you. That's unhealthy for you. She's like, Ma, I did not say that.
1: I'm glad you got in trouble.
0: And with that, what's up next?
1: Kylie Minogue, Better the Devil You Know.
0: Oh, Danny Minogue. Love it.
1: Kylie Minogue.
0: Yeah, and then the same.
1: Shannon. Well, I'd play a Shannon Knoll song because it comes from the town that my dad grew up in Condobolin. So I was going to play Shannon Knoll, What About Me? And then You're the Voice by John Farnham.
0: Yes.
1: Mm-hmm.
0: And with that, enjoy these upcoming songs.

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2: Good afternoon, I'm Alyssa Delfs. A New South Wales woman has been arrested as investigations continue into the movements of a deceased fugitive who shot and killed two police officers in Victoria last year. A 58-year-old woman was reportedly taken into custody in East Gippsland this morning as detectives worked to establish how Desi Freeman evaded authorities before he was shot dead by police in March this year after 7 months on the run. Media outlets report the woman has not been charged, but will be interviewed by police. The CEO of Telstra says the company is in the early stages of working through compensation claims. A parliamentary inquiry heard from company executives today after last week's outage, which saw services crash across the country while more than 600 people were unable to contact 000. Committee Chair Sarah Hanson-Young asked Telstra to provide more detail about how the compensation will work, but CEO Vicky Brady says they're still working through the process.
3: You're telling me you don't know how much you're going to have to pay. You don't know how much you're prepared to pay. You don't know how much you should pay. It doesn't make any sense to me.
4: Well, in this case, not every customer was impacted, and not every customer impacted in the same way. As I said, we're 100% committed.
3: That's why we model and prepare.
2: The corporate regulator is urging Australians to be extremely cautious of investment tips received through social media and messaging apps. Shannon Kirkwood has more.
5: It comes amid a spike in reports of pump and dump scams using fake celebrity endorsements and impersonations of financial institutions. The Australian Securities and Investment Commission has observed scammers luring consumers into WhatsApp and other messaging groups. It's there that unsuspecting investors are encouraged to buy investments like shares. The scammer provides stock tips designed to artificially inflate the price of a share before selling their own stake and leaving Australians with significant losses.
2: Protesters say they'll converge on this year's Australian Labor Party National Conference. In a statement, multiple pro-Palestinian groups say they'll demand the Albanese government take stronger action on Israel's illegal actions in Gaza. The Australian Friends of Palestine Association and the Broad Coalition of Palestine will be among faith, human rights, climate and social justice organisations who will take part in 3 days of demonstrations when the event gets underway in Adelaide from July 23. And large waves are on the forecast for the east coast of Australia, with showers set to hit the west. A low-pressure system will lead to possible damaging surf conditions for southeast Queensland and northern New South Wales. The Bureau of Meteorology's Alana Cherney has the details for the rest of the country.
6: This strong high-pressure system will continue to dominate the weather across the southeast, bringing plenty of fog and frost in the mornings, and then for some becoming a mild and sunny day. It will certainly be a lovely weekend to get out and about for many in the southeast.
2: And overseas, hundreds of wildfires in Canada have prompted US officials to issue air pollution warnings. Smoke has drifted from Canada into America's Midwest to the Northeast. Residents have been told to stay indoors wherever possible. Federal data shows dangerous to hazardous levels of smoke across many regions. And taking a look at sport in AFL, Geelong's Max Holmes is undergoing surgery today after suffering a right ankle fracture in last night's 27-point victory over St Kilda. While Richmond has received a boost ahead of Sunday's match against Hawthorn, with Sam Lawler to return from an Achilles injury. Tonight, the Swans host Adelaide.
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8: Okay, here's the forecast for tomorrow. The expected low is 3 and the expected high is 16. The chance of morning fog, sunny afternoon and light winds. On Sunday, the expected low is 4 and the expected high is 17. The chance of morning fog, sunny afternoon and light winds. On Monday, the expected low is 5 and the expected high is 18, sunny and light winds.
9: Currently in Griffith, it's 13 degrees.
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2: Michelle.
1: You're listening to End Week Madness, anything is possible.
2: That is correct.
1: Now, earlier this show, you told me to stop being on my phone, and you're currently playing a game.
2: Yep.
1: On your phone.
2: Yep. It's very important.
1: So I feel like there's some double standards that are here.
2: Yep, mother. Remember that.
1: Yep.
2: Just remember where
1: Anchor.
2: Your place is.
1: Anchor.
2: Just remember where your place is. I'm the mother.
1: I feel like that doesn't override Anchor, though. So
2: it does.
1: Nah.
2: Yeah, it does. So, my documentary of the week, if you're after a documentary that'll leave you holding your breath literally, check out The Deepest Breath on Netflix. It's an incredible true story about free divers chasing world records with nothing but one breath of air. The underwater footage is spectacular, but it's a human story that really hits hard. It's one of those documentaries you won't forget in a hurry. So they take one breath and see if they can dive down as far as they can go to, yeah.
1: It's yeah, okay.
2: Not anything that I would do, but the documentary is definitely, yeah, definitely worth watching.
1: Okay.
2: Yeah. So that's my documentary of the week. Anything else? Or we're just going to cruise on with some more music?
1: We don't have any notes this week.
2: Yeah, no, I didn't have any notes. It's all up here.
1: Yeah, but then how am I meant to contribute?
2: Well, let's go. This is your moment.
1: No. You ready?
2: Right, we're going to play three songs and then you're going to come on and it's just you. Okay? Your moment. Your moment. All right? We're going to have Katy Perry, California Girls featuring Snoop Dogg.
1: There She Goes by the LAs. And Escape by...
2: Escape, the Pina Colada song by Rupert Holmes. Yep, let's go because I want to know what we got next.
1: No, I actually had something and then I couldn't find the notes for the show.
2: That's fine, that's fine. No.
1: I forgot it.
2: No, you've
1: got, I've genuinely forgot.
2: You've got at least 11 minutes to come up with something, okay?
1: I've genuinely forgot.
2: It's fine, you've got 11 minutes to work it out. Let's go.
1: For what? What am I supposed to talk about?
2: I don't know, whatever you want to talk about.
1: You've already said everything.
2: No. Whatever you want to talk about, let's you're up. Let's go.
1: I'm sorry.
2: Katy Perry and California Girls.
1: There's just going to be 2 minutes of silence and then we're going to go to some songs.
2: Okay. But that's probably all you got to contribute?
1: You say contribute properly.
2: I know. I don't care. Let's go. Work it out.
1: Enjoy these upcoming songs. But if you're about to get out of the car, don't worry. We have an app. It's called Community Radio Plus or iHeartRadio. 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
2: 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I got it right. See?
1: It's like a robot.
2: I kind of channeled my inner. I was going to get it right this week.
1: And with that, California Girls by Katy Perry and Snoop Dogg.
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1: Michelle.
0: You're listening to Envy Curtis for Anything Is Possible.
1: Well, here's your limelight. Go for gold, mate. This is your moment.
0: No, because we were messing around in the song break.
1: No, I gave you
0: a chance. I don't have anything.
1: You must have something.
0: Yeah, I think you're weird.
1: Yep. And that's about as intelligent you get from you.
0: Wow. That was very nice.
1: Got nothing? Favorite show? Favorite whatever? Whatever you've been doing? What? Something?
0: No, I don't watch shows. Because you judge me for everything that I watch. Judgy, aren't you? It's World Emoji Day.
1: And I sent you an emoji like, oh, did you get ChatGPT to do that, did you?
0: Yeah, you did. You admitted to it. Because I know.
1: Who uses emojis? I maybe use one or two emojis.
0: Did you know that your generation.
1: That one?
0: Do you know that your generation uses the most emojis?
1: Why?
0: I don't know.
1: I don't use emojis.
0: So you think you speak for like.
1: I like thumbs up or.
0: Yeah, you know? You don't have to keep doing it. I know what. if you're interested, End Week Madness is actually, there's a new position available for the co-host, if you're interested.
1: Oh, please, help me out. I want to move into the main chair. Yeah.
0: Oh, very nice.
1: I know. Anyway.
0: So whether it's a text or a story, send someone an emoji. Whether it's a text.
1: Do you want me to send somebody an emoji?
0: I already have sent me one. So if it's
1: What if I send the wrong one?
0: Oh, no.
1: Someone thinks, oh, she's into me or something like that. Like, come
0: on.
1: Don't
0: think any of those emojis say that you're into me.
1: Well, not sending emojis. I think that's just for grown-ups.
0: Okay, that's right. Kids. I forgot you're a kid.
1: That's right. I'm kid heart.
0: So if you're sending.
1: No, I actually watched a grown-up movie yesterday.
0: All right. Up next, we got Poker Face by Lady Gaga. I Love It by Icona Pop and Charlie XCX. And 9 to 5 by Dolly Parton. And with that, enjoy these upcoming songs.

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1: That's correct.
0: It is currently 5:45 and it is time for us to leave.
1: Yes.
0: Isn't that right?
1: Yes.
0: Thank you so much for tuning in this afternoon. Hope you enjoyed the show and I hope you enjoyed your Friday. Hope we made it a little bit more mad. Isn't that right?
1: Yes.
0: Stay tuned for more, though, because we do have Romina with
1: the shed mix.
0: That's right. I always keep thinking that it's the mix shed. I don't know why.
1: No, because you might be that confused with Anna because she does the mixed lounge.
0: But yes, definitely make sure to stay tuned for that because she does play a lot of good songs. We listen to it on the way home, don't we?
1: We do. We do. And next week, oh, my Woolies order is ready. Sorry. I'm just going to have to press the button where I'm ready, okay? Sorry.
0: Don't worry, though, because next week we will be back. Isn't that right?
1: So and we're going to have Brody's special segment. I don't know what it is yet, but we're going to have it, right, mate?
0: For what reason?
1: Because you want your own segment today?
0: No, I don't.
1: You don't want one. You're just happy to
0: yeah.
1: let me do all the work.
0: Mm-hmm.
1: Okay. Nah. You can think of something, surely.
0: Don't worry, because next week we will be back at the same time, same place, same show, but different songs.
1: Yes. Maybe different stories.
0: Also,
1: well,
0: maybe.
1: Probably will be different stories there.
0: Don't worry, because next week we will be talking about the same lunch that we had last Wednesday.
1: I feel like we shouldn't have a sugary drink as soon as we get to town. We should have it later on because it wears off after a while and you kind of get a little bit.
0: No, that's just you.
1: Okay, sorry. Anyway, let's finish off with Laura Brennigan and Gloria.
0: After that, we got Piano Man by Billy Joel.
1: And Lady Gaga, Hold My Hand. Okay.
0: Nah.
1: No worries.
0: Nah.
1: Okay.
0: And with that,
1: see you next Friday.
0: Enjoy these upcoming songs.

0: I heard from
1: Stand by now
0: heaven.
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3: Hello, I'm Alyssa Delfs. The Royal Commission into Anti-Semitism and Social Cohesion has heard from the head of the Tertiary Education Quality and Standards Agency. The inquiry listened to testimony from vice-chancellors and university staff this week about the challenges they faced in ending long-standing protests on campus, especially those attended by outsiders. CEO of TEXA, Dr. Mary Russell, explained the agency's issue with these demonstrations during the inquiry today.
4: The intrusion of outside actors typically saw an end to that and saw much more heated, aggressive and I think most importantly very personalised expressions of protests and ideas. So particularly personalised against Jewish students on campus and Jewish staff.
3: The acting leader of the Greens has criticised Pauline Hanson for her appearance on a far-right podcast interview. It comes as One Nation has hit record highs on the polls across the country. Speaking to the ABC, Maureen Faruqi called the sit-down talk between Ms Hanson and Tommy Robinson disgusting and disgraceful.
5: This sit-down interview that Hanson did with a convicted criminal, a professional anti-migrant, anti-Muslim hate monger and a white supremacist. This is the latest in a decades-long career of hate messaging from Hanson.
3: A baby humpback whale calf has died after becoming stranded on a beach in Cronulla in Sydney. The Organisation for the Rescue and Research of Cetaceans in Australia confirmed the death this afternoon, but say it's too early to determine what led to the incident. Responders were deployed to the beach early this morning, but despite their efforts, the 4.5-metre calf could not be saved. Samples have been collected for H5N1 avian influenza testing as part of standard biosecurity procedures. Thousands of Australians with multiple sclerosis have been spared a $33,000 yearly fee for treatment after the federal government struck a deal to keep the life-changing drugs on the pharmaceutical benefits scheme. The health minister confirmed today two drugs will remain listed on the PBS while an urgent review of MS medicines is carried out, easing weeks of anxiety for patients, their families and clinicians. The Independent Pharmaceutical Benefits Advisory Committee examined the issue during a three-day meeting earlier this month and has written to the minister confirming its key advice. New research has challenged what scientists understand about how the body's nervous system senses warm and cool temperatures. Laura Devoy has the details.
6: University of Queensland researchers found most of the skin's temperature-sensitive nerve cells can sense both cool and warmth. It challenges a widely accepted view that skin relies on separate nerve cells to detect each temperature. The study shows rather than relying on two separate nerve cells, the body's thermoreceptors can signal both sensations to the brain. Dr. Clarissa Whitmire says the findings could help explain what happens when the cells become impaired in ageing and disease.
3: And to sport now, the Western Bulldogs have dropped Joel Frazier from this weekend's AFL clash against Gold Coast due to his form, while the Swans' Braden Campbell will make his long-awaited return tonight when his side hosts Adelaide. And Cameron White will coach the Melbourne Stars in the BBL with his former job as coach of Melbourne Renegades taken by Luke Ronchi. The appointments were confirmed today following failed attempts to merge the Melbourne BBL entities. Ronchi will step down as New Zealand's batting coach after a home series against India later this year to join the Renegades.
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0: Mighty Mighty Boss Tones here on 95.1. Good evening, Shed Mixers. It's a fabulous Friday evening on this 17th of July. Let's hope wherever you are and whoever you're with, you're having a fabulous time. I'm with you for the next 3 hours. My name's Romina. But first of all, before we get heading on to music, I do want to remind people that as much as I'd love you to be listening to me, if you're into art and want to head down to the art gallery as I speak, an event is kicking off this evening, and that is the opening of a new show or a new exhibition called Myth, Mayhem and Metropolis, and it's by Marco Lucho. There's lots of things happening over the weekend too. We'll talk about that later, but should you want to get to that opening, then hop to it because it's kicked off at 6 o'clock, but it'll be going for a couple of hours. So head down there. But tomorrow, though, I might just mention it now. If you're really interested also in talking to the artist, there'll be an artist talk tomorrow with Marco Lucho. He is the artist for this Myth, Mayhem and Metropolis. And that's happening tomorrow, Saturday, the 18th of July, 10 a.m. till 11:30 a.m. It is a free event, but registration is essential. So do get in touch with the Griffith Regional Gallery, Art Gallery, that is. And then if you'd like to try your hand at some sketching, you can join Marco Lucho with some sketching classes. That's also happening after the talks from 12:30 p.m. till 2:30 p.m. and that's a cost of $95. Again, you need to register. Let the art gallery know what's going on. But tonight, right now, there is an opening. They're always fun events, but you know, this is fun for me instead. I'm here with you, as I said, for the next 3 hours. We're going to kick it off all Australian, the Cat Empire, the Whitlams, and a little bit of John Butler Trio.
1: To the gods in the sky, there's one thing you can do. You can send us some sun and we'll play you this tune, because sitting in a

Butler Trio, always fun here on 95.1. Of course, if you are a fan, and I have mentioned it before in past shows, John Butler will be touring with Ben Harper and Jack Johnson. I mean, that's seriously three folk rock legends all together in one great show, and they'll be touring in Australia at the end of the year in November. Do want to do a little shout out now. It's 20 past six here on 95.1 to, of course, our beloved Sam Neill, who passed this week. Now, he was a massive fan of Split Enz and Crowded House and basically the Finn Brothers in general. And they later in years became great friends. But at first, he just loved their music. And of course, you know, the New Zealanders got to stick together, even though us Australians did kind of adopt him. But he's a New Zealander and loved the crew. And he actually did the voiceover work for the Split Enz Spellbound documentary in 1993. Some of you may be familiar with that. But I thought that we would do a little bit of a shout out. Oh, also, I found out this morning, though, if you are a fan, and I have never tasted that, but Sam Neill's wine label, Two Paddocks, and his favourite wine, Pinot Noir, has apparently sold out across Australia, which is a bit of a bummer because I would have liked to have tasted it. And if there are any bottles left, God knows how much they'd be. But it's just an homage to him and fans just consolidating how much he was loved. Obviously, an actor, entrepreneur and a winemaker. So I thought now, in homage to Sam Neill, we will be playing a little bit of Split Enz, a little bit of Crowded House, and then we're going to follow that with a little bit of Irene Cara and Fame, because on this day, that achieved special deals.

Christine Cara with Fame, because of course on this day, the 17th of July in 1982, Irene Cara was at number one on the UK singles chart with Fame, which of course was based on the hit TV series about a New York drama school. Now, Cara, who played the role of Coco Hernandez in the original movie, actually won the Academy Award for Best Original Song and the Golden Globe Award for the same. Always loved that movie. It was a great series also, but it just reminded me of school. I went to a creative arts school, and whilst we didn't like break out onto the streets in a, you know, organized dance, we did break out into song, music and theatrical movement. Very often you can't put a whole heap of creatives in the same space and not accept something fun to happen. So well done, Irene Cara. And we may as well keep on this day. So on this day in 2019, Snow Patrol's ballad Chasing Cars was actually named the most played song of the 21st century on UK radio. It was originally released in 2006, and the love-struck ballad never actually reached number one in the UK, but it remained on the charts for more than 3 years. Second place went to Black Eyed Peas, I've Got a Feeling, while Farrell's Happy came third. So I thought we'd play those three tracks, but in reverse order. Let's hope you're happy on this Friday evening. You are tuned into your community radio station. This is The Shed Mix. I'm with you till 9.

And, of course, we've mentioned before, when songs get played on TV soundtracks, they never go away. And that, of course, was featured on Grey's Anatomy many years ago, but a beautiful song nonetheless. Speaking of beautiful music, you've probably noticed all the hub around town in regards to Triple J's One Night Stand. Of course, that's going to be a massive concert and a really big deal for Griffith. It's going to be happening at the Griffith Showground on Saturday, September the 5th. It's all for all ages, obviously. Tickets are quite cheap, guys. So get on board, get on site, grab your tickets because that's going to be fun. And from what I've heard, they sell out pretty quickly and it's a massive event. As I said, people are coming from all over the place and locals get a bit of a preference, I think. So get in there quick, get your tickets and start planning that weekend, that Saturday the 5th of September. One Night Stand, great lineup of artists and also a Triple J Unearthed winner. So it should be lots of fun. But something a little closer to home, people, which everyone should be on top of, and that, of course, is the 26th Annual Musicians Ball. You can still get tickets, but hurry up because it's become a little bit more intimate and we have changed venue. It will not be at the Woodside Hall. It will be at St. Mary's Hall at Yoogala, which is a great little space. I was there for a show a couple of weeks ago. Still, you're going to get the greatest amount of music, all performed by locals. There'll be about five or six local bands. And of course, there'll be live performances by the Young Musicians of the Year contestants. So your BYO drinks, BYO food and snacks, and it's strictly formal dress code. No jeans, people. Definitely nothing that looks too shabby because, of course, we try and look fancy that night. It's lots and lots of fun. Still tickets available, but not that many left. Of course, we've downsized. So if you haven't got your ticket, get in there. Tickets are now $75 because, of course, the early bird tickets have finished. But that is a great way to support the Musicians Club and local talent here around town. We're going to keep cruising here on 95.1. I've got lots more music for you. But first off, I thought I'd kick off with The Cure because yesterday, as I'm, you know, scrolling, I never go on Facebook. Now, people know that about me. You don't get cranky. I won't read things. I am not one that walks around with my phone. Most of the time it's on silent. It annoys my friends. I never get back to people because I just don't look at it. And half the time I'm searching for where I've actually put the phone. But anyway, last night I decided to jump on Facebook and, you know, there was 2-3 hours wasted there. I ended up watching a play at the National in London. It was just crazy. So I'm watching things, searching through, but friends of mine from Berlin were sending me live videos. They were at a 3-day music festival and they were watching The Cure, and the track that they sent me and filmed was The Catch. So I thought we'd kick off this next little part of the show with The Cure and Catch. We'll follow that with The Living End, who, of course, just recently got inducted into the ARIA Hall of Fame. So that's a big, big deal for them. And well done, guys, because we love them. And we'll round that off with Regina Spektor on the radio. You are on the radio. It's 10 minutes away from 7 o'clock. And this is 95.1's The Shed Mix.

0: On the radio, and you are tuned into your community radio 95.1 as we cruise up to 7 o'clock very, very shortly. That's okay. I've got another couple of hours with you. But if you are a fan of 90s music, then you are going to be excited by this. 90s superstars Salt and Pepper. They are going to be touring Australia in November and December. And it's crazy because they're going to be touring with Belle Biv DeVoe and Boyz II Men. Seriously, how nostalgic is that going to be? And of course, Boyz II Men are the most successful R&B group of all times. And they dominated the 1990s and 2000s with their signature a cappella styles and heartbreak anthems. It's going to be a fun, fun concert. They're going to be touring. Get in, well, get and find out some information if you'd like. I don't have the exact places, but all the major cities, November, December. That's Salt and Pepper. And good on the girls. Did you know that last year they were the first female hip-hop group to be inducted into the Rock and Roll Hall of Fame? So well done. It only took like forever, but that's okay. So Salt and Pepper, Belle Biv DeVoe and Boyz II Men here on 95.1 as we cruise into the second hour of the Shed Mix. Hope you're having a good evening.
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2: Yo, where we at, man?
0: Where baby doll come from?
2: Put this funny looking shirt on.
0: I don't know, man, but I'm gonna go check it out, man.
2: Where's Lionel at, man? I gotta talk to him about something.
0: Oh, yeah. Back to the video.

That was actually End of the Road, the biggest hit song for Boyz II Men. It was released in 1992. And did you know that this emotional ballad became a historic chart-topping phenomenon because it spent 13 weeks at number one on the US Billboard Hot 100, and it broke a long-standing record which was previously held by Elvis Presley. So you've got to love the crooning sounds of Boyz II Men. Okay, we mentioned the ball a little earlier. That is the Musician's Ball. That's going to be August the 21st. You've got to get your tickets. But what I'd like to do too is give you little tastes of bits and pieces that you may hear. Now, I can only speak for the group that I'll be jumping on board with, but this is just some of the tunes that you might be able to bop to. So get your tickets. There's not many left because we've downscaled everything and we are actually going to be at St. Mary's Hall as opposed to the classic Woodside Hall, but believe you me, it will still be the best night and it will be lots of fun. And anyone who's ever been to one of the Griffith Musicians balls knows that you just dance your head off all evening and you basically know everyone in there. So it's a massive, massive social event for our musical calendar. Get yourselves down there. ABBA, The Pretenders, Billy Idol, Nick Barker and the Reptiles. This is what you may hear on that evening. It's 7:15. You are tuned into The Shed Mix. 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

Billy Idol here on 95.1. Now, if you are a Billy Idol fan, well, guess what? Later in the year, he is going to be touring in Australia. He's touring with the Bangles. Can you believe it? The Bangles are celebrating 40 years of their album, Different Light. So I thought I would play something of the Bangles now, Manic Monday, but I'm playing it because it was written, of course, by Prince. And he gave it to the Bangles to use. Apparently he was a bit of a fan. So that got me thinking, let's play a couple of tunes that Prince originally wrote, because we all know that he was famously, he was a famous prolific songwriter who gifted and wrote

Another great Prince song. How Come You Don't Call Me by Alicia Keys. That was originally on the B-side to his 1982 hit song, 1999. He also gifted a song for Celine Dion that was With This Tear, and Stevie Nicks. He co-wrote a song with Stevie Nicks, that's Stand Back, and he also provided the melody and played the synthesizer. I mean, the man has just a plethora of talent. So we'll round off this next little section. We have just gone past 7:30 here on 95.1. This is the Shed Mix. Hope you're having a great Friday evening, Shed Mixers.

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1: Don't worry, I won't hurt you.

Prince here on 95.1. You are tuned into the Shed Mix as we cruise on to 8:15, which means we are nearly at the end of our second hour, but that's okay. We've still got one more left. I'm with you up until 9:00. What I do want to do, though, is to remind everyone about a call for entries, and that's, of course, for the Grassroots Open Mic Comp. Now, the entries close on Monday, the 27th of July, so you still have some time. So don't panic, whether you're a seasoned performer or just starting out, we want to see you on stage. So there's two categories, everyone. There's under 21s and there's an open age. And the competition celebrates musical talent across generations and also features musical talent here in Griffith and surrounding areas. Six prizes will be awarded on the day. Artists can perform originals or covers. You've got to register to perform. So do it now. And then, of course, the actual event is on Sunday, the 2nd of August at the Griffith Regional Theatre, and that kicks off at 2 p.m. Now, I've managed to be in town a couple of times when they have been on, and it's a great, great event. It really does showcase great talent, and I've always enjoyed myself. So do get yourselves entried. I think I've just made up words. Get an entry if you want to perform, and if not, get yourselves a ticket so you can go and see it. Now, speaking of going to see, we've been plugging lots and lots of concerts that are happening around Australia, and one such concert is our Grammy-winning artist, Bryan Adams. Now, I loved Bryan Adams in the 80s and the 90s. Bryan Adams, he's touring Australia later in the year with his Roll With The Punches tour. And you wouldn't believe it, but as a special guest, he's going to feature our very own Natalie Imbruglia. So Bryan Adams with Natalie Imbruglia, that should be a really, really good concert. I'm not sure of dates as yet, but tickets will go on sale next Monday, the 20th of July. So go search any sites involving Bryan Adams to find out if you want to go to that. So right now we'll kick off with some Bryan Adams, a little bit of Natalie Imbruglia, and I'm also going to play a Missy Higgins track because, of course, Missy Higgins has also a new concert series planned, and we'll give you more info maybe in next week's show about that as soon as I find out more info about it. But in the meantime, run to you. Don't run away though.

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2: Welcome back, Shed Mixers. We are in our third and final hour of the Shed Mix for this evening, Friday the 17th of July. I hope you've enjoyed the music. Hope you're still enjoying the music. Don't go anywhere. And just want to do a little reminder too, don't go anywhere throughout the evening because, of course, at 9 o'clock we have a great Friday night playlist that will take you through for a couple of hours until 11, and then we cross over to Deadly Beats in Adelaide, and then an overnight playlist to keep you partying and dancing on this Friday evening until the wee hours of the morning. And then our first presenter on air tomorrow is, of course, Sam, who does a great, great show of nostalgia and songs from yesteryear. Great lineup throughout Saturday and Sunday. Go on our website, check out what the go is, or on our Facebook page. And if you are interested in actually helping out here at the station, then just contact us because we are always looking for volunteers. You don't have to be on air, but mind you, it'd be nice to get some extra voices and extra interesting shows on air. But you can join us. You get trained up. You don't need any prior experience, but you might just want to be around to help behind the scenes with events, production, admin, etc. Basically, you just need your enthusiasm and a passion for community radio. So coming up next now, Jimmy Eat the World, of course, they are going to be touring later in the year. I mentioned that last week. And then we'll follow that with a little bit of Hilltop Hoods featuring Sia and Tori Amos, because I haven't listened to Tori Amos for a while, but we're going to do a little bit of an interesting mix with that. 95.1 is the station you're tuned to. It's your community radio station. Don't go anywhere.

Well, that's to get you pumped up on a Friday evening here on The Shed Mix. Tori Amos, Professional Widow. Well, that was the original song anyway. That was kind of all completely remixed, but that's okay. Slowing it down, well, not straight away, but, you know, in a little while. Let's take you now to On This Day. So we're going to feature a couple of artists. So On This Day, 1965, James Brown released the single Papa's Got a Brand New Bag. Now, this was regarded as a landmark record in the evolution of funk music. And the song spent 2 months at the top of the Billboard R&B chart, and it won the Grammy Award for the Best Rhythm and Blues Recording. Isn't that fantastic? And it's good old Godfather of Soul, James Brown. Then we're going to follow that with a little bit of Bob Marley, because On This Day, 1975, Bob Marley and the Wailers played the first of two concerts at London's Lyceum Theatre. Now, Marley's label, Island Records, taped both nights and selected the best moments for the reggae icon's first in-concert album, which was called Live, and that was released in December 1975. It included a performance of the anthemic No Woman, No Cry, who doesn't know that song, which was released as a single, and it actually gave Marley his very first UK chart entry. So James Brown, Bob Marley, here on 95.1. Don't go anywhere. I'm with you till 9.

Freedom here on 95.1, but not the George Michael version. That was Robbie Williams. He actually launched his solo career in 1996 with the cover of George Michael's Freedom, and that was it then. It was a pretty good song. But previously, the year before, on this day, 1995, Robbie Williams left Take That during the middle of the British boy band's Nobody Else tour, which, of course, came to a shock, let's say. But for those of you who are fans, the group, that is Take That, scored 6 UK number one singles and 2 number one albums with Robbie in the group. But as a solo artist, Robbie Williams went on to score 7 UK number one singles, and all but one of his 14 studio albums reached number one in the UK. So I don't know about you, but I think it was a pretty good move leaving the band, because he did much, much better as a solo artist. Not to offend any Take That fans out there, they were great too, but by himself, my goodness. Speaking of my goodness, we are 8:27 here on 95.1 The Shed Mix. I'm with you till 9. Going to kick off now with a little bit of Spiderbait. They too, great Australian band, and they too were inducted into the ARIA Hall of Fame earlier this year, which I think is absolutely fabulous because I loved them. Def Leppard will follow that with a little bit of then Dire Straits and their version of Romeo and Juliet. Just want to do a little shout out of the weather. Who is enjoying this wonderful, these wonderful days of sun? Thank goodness, because I hate the cold, and as long as I've got sunshine, I'm pretty happy. Tomorrow and Sunday looks like pretty much the same. Nice sunny weather. Tomorrow we've got an expected top of 16 degrees and Sunday 17 degrees. So enjoy it. Get out. Do stuff.

8:42 here on 95.1. We're going to go back in time once again for the last time, and then I'll come back on air and sign off and say goodnight for this Friday evening's edition of The Shed Mix. So let's first all take you back on this day, the 17th of July, 1967. The Beatles released All You Need Is Love in the United States, and it actually became their 14th number one hit in the country. I mean, seriously, some people, you know, flat out getting one or two. 14th number one hit. Then on this day, 1974, the Moody Blues opened what they claimed was the first quadraphonic recording studio in the world. Now, this is going to be for all you music buffs out there. Quadraphonic sound was equivalent to what is now called 4.0 surround sound. It actually uses four audio channels, which speakers are positioned at the four corners of listening spaces. So that's pretty cool. And then on this day, 1979, Gary Moore left Thin Lizzy during a US tour. So there you go. Lots of things. The Beatles, Moody Blues, Gary Moore, coming up next year on 95.1. We'll play those and then I'll come back on and say good evening.

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0: It's not quite midnight, but it's 5 minutes away from 9 o'clock, which means the Shed Mix is coming to a close for this Friday, the 17th of July. But I'll be back next week. It's been a privilege and a pleasure, as always. Just one last shout out to remind everyone, get your Triple J tickets for One Night Stand happening at the Griffith Showgrounds on Saturday, the 5th of September. But even before that, get your tickets, because we've downsized, so there's not going to be many left, for August the 21st. And that, of course, is for the Griffith Musicians Ball, and it's going to be a fabulous event. And just a quick shout out, if you haven't already picked one up, do go pick up a brochure regarding A Taste of Italy Griffith. That goes from the 24th to the 30th of August, because this year, I swear to God, it's a booklet of all the things that are happening during the week, and a lot of those things are going to need prenotazione. Prenotations, that doesn't even exist in English. They're going to need you to book. Oh my goodness. You can tell it's getting to that time of the night. But anyway, do pick one up, because there's so many events and a lot of them are going to sell out fast. We're going to leave you now to take you through to the 9 o'clock music mix. The Cruel Sea, it's an instrumental piece. Of course, stick around to your community radio station over the weekend. There's lots of great shows on Sunday too, a lot of multicultural shows, one of which is the Italian show, the Italian Italiana Musica, that my mum hosts between 2 and 4, and that's a fabulous show, so do have a listen. It's been great. Have fun. The night's still young, people, so hopefully you're having a great time.
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Deloraine, Lutruwita on Palatore Country. Also available through the Community Radio Network. I acknowledge the traditional custodians of the lands this program is broadcast from. I pay my respects to elders past, present and emerging, and I extend that respect to other Aboriginal and Torres Strait Islander people

0: G'day, Steve Norwood here. Welcome to the first Australian Music Hour. And I'll just note first up that this week's program is being recorded in NAIDOC Week, which runs on the first full week in July from Sunday to Sunday. There's quite a long history for NAIDOC Week. It goes way back to the 1930s to the protest movements for Aboriginal people that took place in Sydney. And it's gradually transformed from a day of protest and a day of mourning to become a celebration of that recognises history, culture and achievements of Aboriginal people. In the mid-1970s, it was changed from a day-long celebration to a week-long celebration. So we're now at the 50th anniversary of NAIDOC Week. We opened this week's show with Impossible Odds and a song called Laugh It Off, very much protesting racial discrimination in this country. We've got plenty of hip-hop coming up on today's program, and I do need to give an explicit language warning for several of the songs that are going to be coming up in the next hour. Right now, we've got a new track from Dobby, a wonderful performer. This is from a new album he's got coming out very soon. This is Dobby, Free Your Mind.
1: Hey, 2010 future right in front of me. Damn, I couldn't think of what I wanna be. I can hear my inner child calling me. Told me everything I got is all I need. Industry's bugging, I'ma show them something. Back when I was cooking up a summer week, younger me

Well, we left Australian shores with that last track. We heard a song from around the Pacific Islands. It comes from a compilation album called Small Island Big Song, which is put out through Desert P Media. And the name of the song we heard was called Naka Wara Wara Ta'u. We're going to have a track now from Miss Kanina. That's the performing name of Kanina Langford. She's an emerging young talent. She's already won a swag of awards, and she's got a new LP coming out, due for release in August, called Black Print. And she's currently doing a national tour to promote the album. And she'll be playing in Castlemaine at the Theatre Royal in September. But if you haven't got tickets, you're a little late. The show is already sold out. Again, I'll repeat my language warning for the songs that are coming up on the show. This is Miss Kanina and Handout.

0: for you. There.
1: In the middle of that bracket of songs, we had Bundjalung musician Blake Rhodes, Mr. Rhodes, and a song called Tales of a Misspent Youth. It comes from an album that he's got in the pipeline. It'll be coming out soon, called Refract. And then we had a track from Adelaide-based rapper Jimbla from 2019, No Clapstick. You're listening to the First Australian Music Hour with Steve Norwood. And if you're a regular listener to the program, you'll know that there's several musicians that I have on pretty high rotation on the playlist. And Frank Yammer's one of those musicians, an excellent singer and guitarist. This is a song called Pit Rap. It's not so much a hip-hop song as a celebration of the Pitjantjatjara language. This is Frank Yammer.

the grave. That was Eschatology and a song called Cradle to the Grave that comes from Eschatology's album A Dose of Reality. I'm going to move away from the hip-hop for just a couple of songs. We'll have a track now from Broome-based R&B soul singer Stella Moon. This is a song about refugees in detention called By the Fence.

That was Richard Frankland with a song called River to the Sea, a song title that could possibly get you arrested in some Australian states. It comes from an album called Discovering Liepin Mara, which has only just been released in full. Although I spoke to Richard Frankland in July in 2023, and at the time I did that interview, the release of Discovering Liepin Mara was imminent. It's taken a little while to get through the pipeline, but the full album is out now. We're going to have a track now from Big Nota, which is the heavy metal vehicle for Briggs. This is a song called FMD. And once again, we'll give a language warning for the music that's coming up next.

almost the end of the show for this week. The last track we heard was called Shaken from rapper The Boy of Many Colours, and it also featured blues musician Ash Grunwald. And we're currently listening to Sweetwater Remix, which comes from Richard Frankland's album Discovering Leopin Mara. Quite a departure.

program. A reminder that the NAIDOC Awards for this year have been postponed from the 3rd and the 4th of July. They were due to be held in Alice Springs. They're now going to be on the 15th of August. But what a great event it is. A celebration of history, culture and the achievements of Aboriginal people in this country. I'm going to leave you with Emma Donovan. I'll be back next week with another First Australian Music Hour. Thanks for listening.

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0: heart and we will then have some sweet pillow talk and bombastic. Tell me fantastic. Don't turn on the boxes, says Mr. Rowe.
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Young lovers, young lovers, young lovers, they drive me right out of my mind. Lying down by the river, whispering forever. Young lovers, they don't have very long. Everybody was a young lover once. 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Why, once he pressed a girl against the fence and drank her kiss, and never knew such tenderness. 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Young lovers.

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Young lovers, they don't have very long.

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I wonder what you feel like. I wonder why you feel so bad. Cause every time I see you leaving, I'm scared that you'll never come back. 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

0: 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I'm
1: not afraid. Yeah. It's been a ride. Everybody, I guess I had to go to that place to get to this one. Now some of you might still be in that place if you're trying to get out.

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0: BBC News with Sue Montgomery. Kuwait's army says Iranian drone strikes have injured several soldiers. Iran says it targeted US military assets and countries in the region after American forces hit Iranian infrastructure targets overnight. Barbara Plattusher is monitoring events from Jerusalem.
1: Iran has released footage of what it says are drones being fired at Kuwait, aimed at US military support centers. The Kuwaitis said they hit a power and water plant, sparking a fire and disrupting production. A separate attack on army facilities injured several soldiers. Iran also reported targeting US assets in other regional countries, including, for the first time, in Syria. The Iranians said they were responding to deadly US strikes that hit bridges, a railway station, and an airport. Earlier this week, President Trump did threaten to hit civilian infrastructure if Iran refused to give up control of the Strait of Hormuz.
0: The UN's World Food Programme has warned that the Sudanese city of El Obeid in North Kordofan state is fast becoming the country's epicentre of displacement and hunger. A senior WFP official who visited the city says a growing influx of people fleeing the war is pushing it towards a humanitarian catastrophe. Akisa Wandera reports from Nairobi.
2: El Obeid has become a key refuge for people fleeing fighting across central and western Sudan. But the WFP Sudan director, Abdallah Al-Dawat, says the city is struggling to cope with the sheer numbers arriving. The agency says hundreds of thousands have sought safety there, overwhelming local infrastructure and resources. Camps for displaced families are overcrowded, food and fuel are running low, and power cuts have disrupted water supplies.
0: An Israeli airstrike has killed at least 8 Palestinians in Gaza, according to health officials. Witnesses say missiles hit a funeral procession as it made its way through a crowded market in the Nusayrat refugee camp. A spokesman for the camp's main medical facility said about 20 people were injured, several critically. The luxury French fashion house Chanel says it's fully cooperating with an Italian investigation into abusive working conditions in the supply chains of some major labels. More from Elettra Naismith.
3: Italian prosecutors say the wide-ranging investigation has uncovered numerous instances of exploitative working conditions among the supply chains of high fashion brands including Prada, Givenchy, Bulgari and Dolce & Gabbana. None of the companies themselves are under investigation. Chanel says it's already moved to cut ties with the subcontractor involved in the probe. At issue is the almost universal practice of brands subcontracting work to suppliers that in turn contract to others. There's little oversight, leaving some firms along the supply chain able to exploit workers.
0: BBC News. The United Nations has imposed sanctions on 6 rebel leaders in 2 armed groups operating in the Eastern Democratic Republic of Congo. Those targeted include Corneille Nangaa, leader of the AFC rebel alliance, which includes the M23. Also included is a commander of the Democratic Forces for the Liberation of Rwanda, the FDLR, an armed group allied to the Congolese military. One of the greatest cricketers of all time, Sir Garfield Sobers, has died. He was 89.
4: Who's the greatest cricketer on earth or Mars? Anyone can tell you it's me, bet. Sir Garfield Sobers, this handsome Barbadian.
0: Born in Barbados, Sobers played for the West Indies for 2 decades, including as captain. Our sports correspondent, Andy Swiss, has more.
5: He was, for many, the greatest all-rounder cricket has ever seen. Sir Garfield Sobers was just 17 when he made his West Indies debut, and in 1958 he set a new record for a test innings, scoring 365 against Pakistan. But as well as his elegant batting, he was an astonishingly versatile bowler, taking 235 test wickets with both pace and spin. In 1968, while playing for Nottinghamshire, he became the first batter to hit 6 sixes in an over, sealing his status as one of the game's all-time greats.
0: The first ever marathon is taking place on the tiny Pacific island of Pitcairn. A dozen runners from 6 different countries were registered for the inaugural event, which was also open to the 40 or so islanders. Pitcairn is just 5 square kilometres in size, so the route involves completing some 40 laps along the only paved road. To get to Pitcairn, the racers had to take a 2-day boat journey from French Polynesia. BBC News.
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8: Good morning and welcome to Saturday. Welcome to the weekend. Hope it is off to a great start. Whether you're heading out, taking it easy, or just enjoying a slow start to the day, thanks for letting us keep you company. We've got a really interesting morning lined up with plenty of great conversations, a little food for thought, and of course, some terrific music. Author Jeff Apter joins you to talk about his book, Johnny O'Keefe, Rocker, Legend, Wild One. Tyler Rodriguez brings you her brand new track, Honky Tonk Healing, that is our AMRAP Song of the Week. Andrew Farris, he is back to chat about his latest album, The Prospector, his new single, Rolling Home, and just where does he call home nowadays? Footy legend Wayne Schwoss from Pucker Up also joins you for an open conversation about mental health, good mental health. And The Wire brings you a story about an app helping parents track food allergies. And later this hour, looks at how NDIS reforms could affect the wages of disability service providers. Then Ivor Davies from Ice House drops by for a chat and some tunes just before Murph counts down his top five crazy songs. Will Ice House's crazy make the list? You'll have to stick around and find out. First though, after a couple of great songs, therapist, author and podcaster Yana Firestone brings you part one of her conversation with the wonderful Jodie Rogers from that great TV show that warmed hearts around the world, Love on the Spectrum.

0: about what the latest NDIS reforms could mean for the hip pocket of some service providers. Now, though, therapist, author and podcaster Yana Firestone catches up with the wonderful Jodie Rogers to talk about that series that touched hearts around the world, Love on the Spectrum.
1: Across Australia, you're listening to Saturday Breakfast with Julie Reynolds on your local station via the Community Radio Network. Jodie Rogers, welcome to The Curious Life. Thank you so much for joining me.
2: Thanks for having me.
1: People will know you from Love on the Spectrum, which is, I just have to say, one of the most beautiful pieces of television I've ever watched. And my partner and I sat there through weekly episodes of the first series when it was on ABC. You know, we couldn't binge it. We had to just wait for every episode. And we would just be in tears every single episode, just falling in love with every single person on that show. And the work that you do is just magic. And, I mean, it must have been such a special production to be part of.
2: Yeah, it was really amazing because I'd never been on television before. I don't know whether you know that about me or not. And so when I was asked to be on the show, originally I was like, no way am I going to be on television. So I had to learn. You know, I had to learn all about what television production's like and what it feels like. And I was really happy because originally I was concerned. You know, I was thinking, what are they going to do? Because when you're filming, you've got no idea what the production, post-editing, how they're going to format it, what they're going to do together. So I had no idea. You just have to really trust in the production team. And so I saw the very first episode that you're talking about. I saw that before everybody else and I laughed and I cried. And so once I had been through that, I went, oh, this will be fine.
1: Amazing. Yeah, because it's tricky, isn't it? Because you're a sexologist and a therapist. And as a therapist myself, I would feel really nervous having my work filmed like that. It's usually such a sacred space and obviously confidential. And I can imagine that would have been a completely different environment.
2: Yeah. Well, originally I'd said no to it, Yana, because of that exact reason. Because as we know, well, there's a couple of things. One, the high level of confidentiality that you have with your clients. But it's more about the relationship that you create with people. And it needs to be a genuine relationship in therapy. It doesn't actually work. You can have the best training on the planet. You can have everything in your toolbox about what you can pull out of narrative therapy or a gestalt therapist or a CBT therapist. But none of that makes any difference if you don't build a genuine relationship with person and a trusted relationship. So originally I said, I'm not doing this because how do you build a relationship with somebody on television? How do you do that? And the other thing is, if you said to anyone, why don't you do your work, but at the same time have 2 to 3 cameras on you every moment, it is really nerve-wracking. But I've said this to a couple of people, but one of the funny things that happened to me was that when they were doing the filming, if I was by myself, so, you know, and they film you doing crazy stuff, walking down the street, walking up a driveway, you know, all these cutaways. Whenever they would film me and I was on my own or when they would do those direct questions straight to my face, it was intimidating. I found it really intimidating. But when they filmed me with any of the people that were on the show, what happened was I just kind of fell into them, if that makes sense. So, and then it's all the cameras disappeared. I only learnt that about myself through being on that show, about how present I actually am with people, that I can let everything else drop away. And I didn't know that about myself before this.
1: Wow, what a gift. That's incredible to discover that.
2: But I mean, it's really hard. Most of us wouldn't want cameras on us all the time that we're in our work, ever.
1: That's right. In a way, people are looking to you, viewers are looking to you as sort of the professional lens. We're getting the family experience and the cast experience of longing and what they're looking for. And then you're giving kind of the professional side of it. So I can imagine, that would have been a bit intimidating at first, but you've been doing this work for a really long time. So it's not like you're just stepping into it for the first time.
2: No, there's a level of confidence that comes with the more practice that you do, the more confidence you have in your own capacity and your own ability to work with things. You know, there's no way that I would have done this if I was in my 20s. With age comes wisdom.
1: Yeah.
2: And so you have to be really confident to do that. I mean, you have to be confident even in your own day-to-day practice, I think, as a therapist. When we all get the wobblies of people that come to us and, you know, you're second guessing or you're thinking, am I doing the right thing? And but I think all of that makes somebody a good therapist. If you're not thinking all the time or being reflective on your own practice, I think that that's when things fall away and you don't get really great outcomes for your clients.
1: Yeah, I completely agree. The people that I've worked with, colleagues who have been, there's no nice way to say this, but I guess borderline arrogant about their abilities are the ones I think that are least effective in their practice. And like you said, I remember saying to my dad, I've been doing this work for probably 17 years now. And I remember saying to him at the beginning of my career, he's a psychiatrist. And I said to him, I just feel like I'm a fake. I feel like someone's going to figure out that I don't really know what I'm doing. I've got this degree and I've got a master's and I feel like people just think I'm some young kid. And he's like, well, we all feel like that. And I think it's really good that you're questioning yourself and keep being reflective. And he said, after about 10 years, you might not be questioning it in the same way. You'll always have questions about your work, but it won't be the same way. You'll have that confidence. And I think he's right. It probably did take about 10 years for me to feel, you know what, I think I know what I'm doing here. But
2: yeah,
1: not so that you stop questioning and stop reflecting, because I think that's the key to any good work, really.
2: Yeah.
1: You said you walked in and it was about building relationships, because I think, as you mentioned, that's so key in any therapeutic relationship, is that rapport. The funny thing is, watching you on that series, I would have sworn you had worked with those people before. It was amazing. Like, the connection was instant.
2: I had not met any of them. So the moment that people see that knock on the door on the show is the very first moment that I met any of them.
1: Wow.
2: So, and I'd been given very little information about, you know, I might have been given, so if you take Michael, for example, who most people would know, I knew his name was Michael, I knew how old he was, I knew that he'd never been on a date before.
1: Yeah.
2: That was it. That was really all I had. I knew he lived with his mum and dad and brother and sister, but, yeah, I had no further information than what they gave me. And I think that that was a bit of, originally I was saying to the production company, but usually you have a referral, you know. You have a bit of information there. But I think that they really wanted to film that. I think they really wanted to film how we build relationships with people. And, I mean, what people don't know about production, you know, is that for the 5 minutes, 3 minutes that you're seen on the television, that's 3 to 4 hours filming. So basically you'd be mic'd up. They would put the camera on you and then that camera didn't stop. So it did not stop for the whole time that you're together. And then, of course, they edit that down to what they need. And it's interesting, some of the feedback, people saying, oh, I wouldn't have said that, or when Jodie says this, that's not correct. And but what they're not getting is the full picture. You know, nobody walks in and spends 2 minutes with anyone, films and then walks away. It's the same as, you know, we'd never bring a client in and talk to them for 2 minutes and say, okay, bye, that's all we've got. So, I hadn't met any of them.
1: Wow.
2: Ever.
1: Amazing. And you've maintained a relationship with most of the cast, haven't you, since then?
2: Well, that was really important to me. I actually asked, because of what we're talking about genuine relationships, I didn't want it to be false. And so what I requested and asked was that, was it okay if post-filming I were able to contact anybody, or if people wanted to contact me, I wanted to make that open. And not as clients, you know, just as people. So, yeah, Michael and I catch up once a month on Skype and have for 2.5 years. Kelvin and I have written a book together, which has been very, very funny and a massive learning experience. Tao and I still keep in contact with each other through text and call. So everybody I've got contact with in one shape or form. And yeah, that was really important to me.
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0: is definitely a rocker, a legend, and the wild one. I'm talking about Johnny O'Keefe, of course. Jeff Apter, he's got a book about the man, and we'll hear part one of our chat in a few songs' time. Right now, though, The Wire looks at how the latest NDIS reforms could affect the wages of some service providers.
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2: NDIS service providers are concerned they won't attend as many participants with the cuts proposed by the federal government. Some providers may be receiving payments below the minimum wage if attending participants from the scheme. Accredited dietitian and mother of two, Lee Smith, says it's not enough and is thinking of changing her business model. Powered Media's Emma Myers started asking Ms. Smith, not her real name, her thoughts about the issue.
3: As a parent, I'm terrified about what the cuts to people's supports are doing. And, you know, it's just only going to get so much worse when or if the bill is passed. So I guess that's why I'm speaking out, because I think the general public doesn't realise what the bill actually means.
4: And you're saying that now your profession is the lowest paid of practitioners, of NDIS practitioners, is that correct?
3: I have to check the pricing schedule again. But, yeah, we're one of the lowest paid. And it's certainly, like, it's below the cost of providing services. So basically it means that you end up paying yourself below minimum wage. Yeah. If I was in hospital, I'd be getting paid, like, four times as much.
4: And so how do you make up the difference?
3: You don't. you go without. Like, it's a really heartbreaking, but I am going to have to make the decision to not take any more NDIS participants on my caseload and focus on building my caseload of other clients. So I'm also eating disorder dietitian, so I'll build up my caseload of private clients to compensate for the fact that I don't get paid enough to see NDIS participants. But I'll keep seeing the clients that I am for as long as I can, because I don't want to do this, but I'm being forced to, because ultimately I need to be in a sustainable job that, you know, I can pay my mortgage and buy food and groceries and everything else.
4: And how are the cuts going to affect your child's support should they come to fruition?
3: Well, I think he will be identified. He's over the age of early intervention, so thankfully he's not in, you know, the cohort of children that will be removed from the NDIS under supports, but I'm still concerned that the cuts in the NDIS bill, the main ones that I'm concerned about are the cuts to community participation and therapy budgets, because we rely on those, you know. My son only has 2 hours of community participation per week in his current plan. If that was cut by 50%, it would be 1 hour. And I think we can both agree that 1 hour of community participation is not going to get him very far. And then in terms of his therapy budget, he relies on that to improve his capacity to do things like attend school so that he can get a good education, so that he can get a job and live a good life. And cuts to his therapy budget will mean that he's not able to make as much progress as he would otherwise. And, you know, his ability to participate at school now is greatly reduced. He's only attending school about 50% of the time. So what I'm most concerned about is that if his plan is cut, that loss of supports will mean that his capacity is reduced to the point where he can no longer attend school and I have to give up my job to homeschool him, which I don't want to do. And then that means that I can't see my clients either. So I fail to see how this bill is going to support children and families when it means that my son could potentially lose his education and I lose my job.
4: And just before we wrap up, is there anything else you'd like to add?
3: I just would like the politicians to know that, you know, please don't cut community participation and therapy budgets. They're not optional extras. They're essential supports that keep people with a disability safe, independent and out of hospital.
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0: Next hour, we've got rocker turned country singer Andrew Farris. You'll know him from his days with INXS. We'll play his new single, Rolling Home, chat about his latest album, The Prospector, and find out just where he does call home nowadays. And speaking of rockers, up next, it's part one of my conversation with author Jeff Apter about the wild one himself, Johnny O'Keefe.
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2: Please welcome to the show an author who, if you've been listening, we've spoken to a couple of times. He's got a book out currently, which I'm just about to tell you about, but we've spoken to him about the books that he's written on Mark Hunter, Shirley Strawn, and there's plenty of other books in your swag bag. Please welcome to the show, first of all, Jeff Apter. Hello, how are you?
3: I'm well, thanks, Julie. How are you?
2: Thanks for coming on again.
3: Pleasure.
2: Love all the books that you write, because you write about all the people that I like.
3: Oh, Julie, look, I'll tell you, it is straight from the author's mouth. I tell you, I didn't realise that being a person in my position had any great benefits whatsoever until I checked into a hotel in Sydney last night and the reception person said, Jeff Apter, I'm going to give you an upgrade.
2: Really?
3: Really? Why? She said, I've read all your books. And I thought, finally. Look, I might not make $1 million, but I get upgrades in nice hotels.
2: Exactly. So. And there are plenty of us who do read your books.
3: Thank you.
2: Written Chasing the Dragon, which was Mark Hunter, Casey Chambers, Shirley, good old Keith Urban.
3: Yeah, I've written a few.
2: Silverchair, Jeff Buckley.
3: I work with Michael Slater, the cricketer, as well. I've done some other non-musical projects. Yeah. I've always tried to be able to be. Music is obviously music, and I guess popular culture and entertainment's my specialty. But it's good to be diverse, and it's necessary to maintain that to be an author in Australia today. There was no cricket in the book. It was all about what happens in the dressing rooms, frankly.
2: Oh, okay. Well, there you go. I thought what happened on tour stayed on tour.
3: Not after you retire.
2: Oh, okay. That all comes out.
3: Absolutely.
2: So look out. Now, the book that I've got right in my hot little hands, I'm actually looking at it right this very second. Johnny O'Keefe is the subject of the book by Jeff Apter. Johnny O'Keefe, rocker, legend, wild one. And he definitely was, wasn't he?
3: He was a lot of each. Yeah, absolutely. And a lot of other things besides. You know, there was what drew me to writing about him.
2: I was just going to say, what did draw you?
3: Well, I'm interested in writing about iconic Australians. Shirley Strawn was a good example of someone who, although he was known as, you know, Shirl from Skyhooks, he was a lot of things to a lot of people. You know, he was on television, he was on radio, he was a very devoted son, he was interested in all these different things and, you know, he loved sport and got involved in charity work and so on, things that people didn't know about. And it's the same with J.O.K. He's known as the Wild One, and that fair enough too. You put him on stage and give him a microphone and he could send middle-aged, quiet, sedate audiences into, you know, paroxysms.
2: A frenzy,
3: absolutely. And yet did a lot of charity work under the radar. For instance, within days of Cyclone Tracy happening in 1974, he organised a troop of musicians to go up and play a show, a fundraiser, in a school quadrangle where the school hall once stood. You know, the roof had been blown off, but they set up and played. And that was typical. He did a lot of these philanthropic type shows. He had a lot of work to do with what was then called the Spastic Centre, you know, and a whole bunch of things, as well as the kind of more dangerous rock and roll side of the guy, of which there was plenty. It was interesting to learn that he was a mother's boy. He was a very devout Catholic. He was torn between, you know, his devout nature and the less, the wilder side of the business in which he worked. So, you know, seriously, if there are any more sides to the guy, he would have been round.
2: Well, exactly. And I think that's probably what makes an iconic person, that they're not just one-dimensional.
3: We love when we say icons, you know, you think of people like, someone like Slim Dusty, you know, and people who, they feel real. You know, J.O.K., when he was on stage, was kind of almost a superhuman. He was a dynamo. But I think away from that, you know, he wasn't classically good-looking.
2: No.
3: He didn't have a fantastic voice. He looked more like a lock forward in the local footy team than, you know, a pin-up from, you know, a TV and radio and so on. But he just had charisma and he had it in spades, but he also knew how to connect to the mainstream audience, and that was really important. He didn't place himself above anybody, and I think that's what we love in our icons, you know, a very human element.
2: And how do you, was there anything in the book that actually, when you were doing your research, actually surprised you about him? Because we do know about, you know, the wild rocker and getting up on stage and shaking it. And he's been actually the focus of quite a few things. Like there's your book, or there was the mini series that was in the 80s,
3: Shout. The musical, of course,
2: And then the musical as well. Mm. And so he is someone that is particularly of interest. But were there things that you discovered in your research that you went, wow, did not know that?
3: Well, his fragility, you know, he was a very fragile guy. He had several nervous breakdowns. He was institutionalized several times. In fact, he had a breakdown in England in the early 60s while he was in London trying to drum up a recording contract and some work, and he ended up in an asylum known as Tooting Beck, which was straight off the pages of Dickens. I mean, it was just this horrible, horrible, harsh place full of...
2: How did he get out?
3: He posed, he found a white lab coat and a stethoscope. He posed as a doctor and bluffed his way out the front gate. I kid you not. I mean, it was straight off the pages of an espionage novel. It really was. So he was... He, as humorous as that sounds, he was a real advocate for mental health care, which I found really fascinating. He was quite open in interviews, and this was in the 60s when mental health problems were taboo. He would quite openly talk about his psychiatrist, talk about the medication he had to take to keep himself stable, talk about the benefits of mental health care and things like that, which no one discussed in the public forum then. It just wasn't done. In fact, there's a passage I document in the book where his neighbors pulled his wife aside at one point and said, "You've got to get away from him. He's been in the nut house. He's crazy. He's a loon." You know, but he just accepted that as part of his makeup and part of that, as I say, of that being human. You know, that to him was a very human thing, and he dealt with it and ultimately perhaps indulged too much in medication towards the later years of his life. But he saw that the ongoing psychiatric care and so on as something that kept him going, that kept him relatively stable. And to be able, as I say, to be able to talk about that and to be willing to talk about that in the 60s particularly was really quite rebellious. It was another side of the wild one, the fact he was willing to talk about it publicly.
2: Yeah, and if you've just joined us, talking to Jeff Apter, he's written a book that is just out right
3: today.
2: Now.
3: Today, in fact.
2: Called Johnny O'Keefe, Rocker, Legend, Wild One. He was driven to be, I suppose, not Australia's answer to Elvis, but kind of.
3: Oh, yeah, yeah.
2: But he was driven to do that, and there was no way that even he could stop himself from being that person.
3: Yeah, I mean, he was always going to be an entertainer of some type. There's a pretty very key story. When he was 1 or 2 years old, his older brother Barry, who he's a lawyer, a barrister. He was the head of ICAC for a while, a very heavyweight lawyer. Barry was 3 or 4 years old. Johnny was 1 or 2. Barry got very ill, and John's mother, Thelma, who was a very important figure in his life, said, "John, Barry's sick. He's recuperating. We're going to have to send you to stay with some other family for a short while he recovers." And when I spoke to Barry about this and when he brought it up, he felt that that was a pivotal moment in John's life, that he felt rejected.
2: Yes.
3: And for much of his life, he needed to be noticed. As soon as he came home, he was never going to stray from his mother again. He needed to be in her sights. In fact, throughout his life, she was his manager for some time. And I think that need to be noticed, which is an integral part of every person who likes to live in the public eye, came out of that experience when he was probably barely old enough to remember it. You know, he'd felt rejected. How do you react to that? You make sure that you're noticed. You know, and then... He was an entertainer. He was a natural. He was a lair, you know. But it took him a long time to gravitate to rock and roll. He tried initially being an impersonator of Johnny Ray, who was a teary balladeer from the mid 50s. You know, John would do these kind of half-hearted impersonations, and he'd wear fake glasses on stage that would spray tears over the audience, you know, and things like that. But then he saw Blackboard Jungle, the film with Rock Around the Clock as the central theme. And that changed his life. He said, "That's it. That's the sound. That's what I want to recreate on stage." And that created you know, the wild one.
2: And he did some creative things to get on the bill, because they used to have the big show that came to...
3: The big show, that's exactly right. Well, he was a very savvy operator and a great self-promoter. Lee Gordon was an American who'd relocated to Sydney in the late 50s and set up an agency that booked all these big shows because he had great connections back in America. Some say mob connections, actually. And so he'd bring out Buddy Holly, and he'd bring out Bill Haley, and he'd bring out Little Richard and all these great stars of the day. John would he knew where Lee Gordon's office was. He used to hang around the foyer just waiting to be noticed and to get 2 minutes with Lee Gordon just to say, hey, I'm a singer too. Why don't you have some Australians on your bill? And by pure chance, Gene Vincent was coming to Australia, and he was stuck in Honolulu. And it was on one of the days that John was hanging around the foyer of Lee Gordon's office, and Gene Vincent couldn't get to Australia. And Gordon said to him, well... He said, you've got a band, haven't you? And John said, yeah, the DJs, they're in my band. And he said, well, I need an extra act on the bill. And John said to him, oh, sure, you can have them, but I have to sing 3 songs. And that's how he got started, just
2: fantastic.
3: By pure belligerence, you know, well, and total self-belief.
2: He got what he believed in.
3: Well, that's what set him apart too. If you look at Australian entertainment at that time, apart from people, I guess, like, say, Slim Dusty and people who would...
2: Lucky Star and...
3: Yeah, but they I don't think... Well, they were great entertainers. I don't think they had the same self-belief as John. John saw that there was the great potential for him to develop a professional entertainment circuit that could sustain, you know, some of the talent that we had here. Whereas a lot of people who might come in and have 1 or 2 hits and play a few shows either lost interest or just gave up hope, you know, it just got too hard. John believed fervently in the potential of the local music industry and was an advocate right up until his death.
2: How was he received on that first show, the first big show?
3: Well, they booed him, of course.
2: Yeah.
3: They threw food at him. They threw tomatoes. And he stood on stage, and this is, again, an iconic JOK moment. He said, you may boo me, you may throw things at me, but you all paid your money to see me because you love me. And, of course, at that moment, immediately, he had the crowd in the palm of his hands, and he had to say that repeatedly early in his career until it got to the point, because, of course, no one was there to see some Aussie. They were there to see Little Richard or Bill Haley or whoever. But John turned it round to the point where quite often the headliner, the international act who'd been brought out to headline the shows, would stand side stage with Lee Gordon and say, you didn't tell me about this guy. How am I supposed to follow this guy on stage? So, you know, he really, really turned it all around. It was great. And really, as I say, I think he developed the Australian entertainment industry as we know it today. There would be none without JOK.
2: I 100% agree with you. We are talking to Jeff Apter. Speaking of Johnny O'Keefe, I think I might play a little song.
3: I'd love to hear it. What is it?
2: What do you want?
3: Oh, well, She's My Baby always gets...
2: Yeah.
3: Gets

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1: Coming up next hour, Tyla Rodriguez is back with her brand new track, Honky Tonk Healing, which is our AMRAP song of the week. And returning to Saturday Brekkie is one of my favourite, Andrew Farris. 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
2: Good morning, I'm David Cameron. The Danish Foreign Ministry says authorities in Laos have charged the owner of a distillery after a mass methanol poisoning in which two young Australian women died. Bianca Jones and Holly Morton Bowles, both 19, died at a hostel in November 2024. Four other tourists were killed, including two Danish women. The Danish Foreign Ministry says local authorities yesterday announced the charges, including the sale of food products harmful to health and operating an illegal business. It says the charges carry a penalty of between 3 months to 4 years imprisonment and a fine. Telstra says it's paid out some financial compensation so far, with 8,000 claims received since last week's outage. CEO Vicky Brady told a Senate inquiry the telco will be providing compensation to some customers, prioritising those who were most affected.
3: Because this did not have a universal impact, it was intermittent. And so we've, through that communication, we've made the process very clear for customers to be able to contact us, to be able to tell us the impact it has, and we are committed to promptly working through that.
2: One of the greatest cricketers of all time, Sir Garfield Sobers, has died. He was 89. Born in Barbados, Sobers played for the West Indies for two decades. He excelled at every element of the game, an aggressive top-order batsman, athletic fielder and bowler who could switch between spin and seam. In 1968, he became the first cricketer to hit six sixes in an over. Hundreds of foreign nationals have gathered outside embassies in South Africa, seeking help to return home as authorities intensify a nationwide immigration crackdown. Large crowds are camping outside the Nigerian and Malawian missions, with reports of new arrivals from across the country. The BBC's Pumza Falani reports from Johannesburg.
4: South African police say more than 8,000 undocumented migrants have been arrested in the past 2 weeks in a nationwide operation in response to protests against illegal immigration. So far, some 63,000 undocumented migrants have been deported or repatriated in recent weeks, according to government officials. Campaigners have been calling for stricter immigration controls, saying the unchecked influx of foreign nationals was putting a strain on the country's resources.
2: India has launched its first hydrogen-powered train, joining a small number of countries, testing the technology in an effort to reduce carbon emissions. The new train runs on a 90-kilometre route and emits only heat and steam as byproducts. This school student welcomed the new service.
5: It is a very nice initiative. It is the only train that releases water vapors by taking hydrogen gas, and this initiative is taken to reduce pollution because in today's world, global warming is increasing so much.
2: To sport, and in the AFL, Adelaide has beaten Sydney at the SCG 87-71. In the NRL, the Roosters beat the Storm 14-6 and the Sharks defeated the Knights by 2. The first ever marathon is taking place on the tiny Pacific island of Pitcairn. A dozen runners from six different countries were registered for the inaugural event, which was also open to the 40 or so islanders. Pitcairn is just 5 square kilometres in size, so the route involves completing some 40 laps along the only paved road.
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8: Hello there. Lovely to be with you this Saturday Breakfast. Got a lot of our favourites coming back this hour. The Wire. They introduced a clever new app helping parents manage food allergies. And a couple of friends of the show are on their way back for you too. Tyler Rodriguez brings you our AMRAP Song of the Week. And Andrew Farris is back chatting about life on the road with INXS, his latest album, The Prospector, and a new single, Rolling Home. And we'll find out what home means to Andrew shortly. And coming up after this one from Noiseworks and a Sting track, The Wire looks at an app that could make life a little easier for parents managing food allergies.

0: Isla Rodriguez, touring overseas and golden guitar under her belt. Life is fast, but going great for her. And her new song, Honky Tonk Feeling, is our AMRAP Song of the Week. Right now, though, here's The Wire with all you need to know about that new app helping parents track food allergies.
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2: The Centre for Food Allergy Research found 1 in 10 Australian babies develop a food allergy within the first 12 months of their life. Tracking all of the food allergies children could have can be time-consuming for parents who are often battling with conflicting or inaccurate information. The National Allergy Council launched a free app for parents to introduce common food allergies in age-appropriate forms, minimising the risk of developing a permanent allergy. The Wire's Eduardo Jordan spoke with CEO of the National Allergy Council, Dr. Sandra Vale, to find out more.
3: We know that allergies in Australia have been increasing over the years, and in fact, in the last 20 years, they have doubled, and we have more than 8 million Australians living with an allergic disease. And part of that is food allergies, and there's been a lot of research into the prevalence of food allergies in Australia and internationally, but also how we can prevent those. So we are considered the allergy capital of the world, with 1 in 10 babies having a confirmed food allergy.
4: Now, could you please tell us a little bit more about the app developed by the National Allergy Council to track allergy-causing foods in babies under 12 months old?
3: Yeah, so the aim of this app is to provide parents with the support, practical information that they need to be able to introduce the common food allergens to their baby once they've started eating solid food. And so it has been designed based on engagement with parents, them telling us what would help them, because we know there is some anxiety about introducing foods such as peanut and egg. And so this app allows them to register their child, and the app will provide information about how to introduce the common allergy-causing foods based on the child's age and therefore their likely feeding development, so what they're able to eat in terms of the right textures of foods.
4: Now, I understand, well, you mentioned that you were consulting community, you know, parents and all that, but also with government bodies. According to this consultation, what's the best way to reduce risk from food allergies?
3: So we know that based on the ASCIA guidelines and the research that's been done in food allergy prevention, that offering those common allergy-causing foods in the first year of life can help prevent food allergies. And particularly where there is a risk where the baby has an increased risk of developing a food allergy. So that would be babies who have a family history of any allergic disease or babies with eczema. So what we want is for parents to watch for when their baby is ready to start eating solid food, and then start them on solid food the way that, you know, they normally would, aligning with the national infant feeding advice, which might be to use a baby cereal or pureed vegetable or pureed fruit to start with. And then once the baby is eating solid food, then start to offer peanut, maybe a smooth peanut taste, or well-cooked egg, which might be a hard-boiled egg pureed up and mixed in with vegetables soon after they've started eating solid foods.
4: Now, how practical is this app for parents to keep track of foods that may trigger an allergic reaction on babies?
3: Yeah, so parents can log a feeding milestone. So once they've offered a food, they can record that it's been offered. They can record whether everything went well or whether the baby had a reaction. It is important to note that some babies will still develop allergies. So parents do need to know what the signs of an allergic reaction are and what to do if they think their baby's having an allergic reaction. But we also want them to document it. And if they think their baby's having an allergic reaction, they should manage that and get some medical advice. And then depending on what the doctor tells them will depend on whether they then can offer the food again if the doctor doesn't think it's allergy related, or whether they should avoid continuing to feed that food. And they can track all of that in the app. The other important thing is that the app will then also allow them to set reminders.
4: Now, how can parents start using this app, and where can they get more information about, you know, risks and food allergies, etc.?
3: So all of this information and the app can be accessed from the NIP Allergies in the Bub website, which is preventallergies.org.au. The app is an online app, so they don't need to download it. They can access it directly from the website.
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3: We're not too far away from Andrew Farris joining you from In Excess to Country Music. It's been quite the journey and we'll find out where he's calling home nowadays. Now though, it is time for our AMRAP Song of the Week, Tyler Rodriguez's song Honky Tonk Healing. She joins us now. Good morning, Tyler.
4: Hi, thank you so much for having me.
3: You've had a pretty incredible run of shows and festivals this year. When you look back on the last 6 months, what are the moments that are standing out most here? I'd love to hear how it went overseas.
4: Yeah, I tell you what, the past few months, it's just been a whirlwind in the best way. I think there's just been multiple moments of just pinch me, and that imposter syndrome thing has creeped up many a times. It's just been madness. I started the year with my first ever Golden Guitar nomination, which was huge for me. And then we went into Howlin', where I got to share the lineup with Lainey Wilson and be even on that bill. I feel very lucky to have such a solid support system, not only in the world of music, but also in my own personal life. I have an incredible family that just support me through everything. My brother, who's back at home, and even the little things, like he's looking out for my boy Moose, my dog. He is back home here. And so I think it's just, for me, the greatest blessing in all of this is having that support system, as I said, in the business side of things, but also at home when it matters. When I get to come back from tour and fall into a heap and just be with my people, I feel lucky to have people around me that help me handle it all.
3: And that's a really big thing, isn't it? When you've got so many moving parts, to have those people behind the scenes doing all those sorts of things, it allows you to have time to even write a song. So let's talk about the new single, Honky Tonk Healing. How did that come to be?
4: The title of this song had sat in my little junk pile of song ideas for a long while, and I had the opportunity to be part of a songwriter's camp late last year where we had a bunch of very talented Australian musicians and writers, along with some writers that have flown down from Nashville. And I think the cool part is, I guess, between James Johnson and I, we both share this love, as a lot of us do in this industry, of entertaining and getting to bring a crowd of people together and let them have a great time. And Honky Tonk Healing, the idea of it came from my time gigging across Queensland and Australia. And I'm talking about the pub shows. I'm talking about the cover shows where people are not really necessarily there to see you. They're not necessarily there for a good time. Sometimes they've been pushed to come out by friends or family. They're not very interested in a good time. And then you get into the first or second set and all of a sudden you have a dance floor full of people, friendships are being made, people are getting met. It's just the best thing to get to watch, and also something that's great to be part of. I felt that very much being in an audience plenty of times myself, and so that's the feeling we really wanted to capture in this song.
3: Country music always has had that ability to tell stories that people can see in themselves. So I suppose you just want to, you tell us, what are you trying to tap into to everyone? I know you're saying that you want everyone to have a good time, but what's the heart of the song for you?
4: The heart of the song for me is just the fact that going to a bar, listening to the music, being amongst it, being around people, even if it helps you and just eases your mind for that short period of time that you were there, that sometimes is what people need to be pulled out of that funk and be pulled out of that hole that they're in. And I think the world is a crazy place always, but I think now especially more than ever, we need that sense of community. And I think that music does an incredible job of being that for people. And so for me, that's what this song's about.
3: When Australians go overseas and when they come back and they bring great fun songs, and we listen to Tyler Rodriguez and she's a great girl, we can make sense of the world and why you would go overseas, because otherwise people are thinking, why would you even go to America?
4: Yeah, for sure. I just think we're in a very exciting time for country music as a whole. I think the world is going, hey, this is a pretty cool genre. And one thing that I think social media has helped our industry with is really busting open any barriers. It's so easy now and it feels like everyone is so close. I'm over here in Australia, but I'm getting to be booked over in Europe and getting to be booked over in Nashville, because I really do think that those bridges are stronger than ever, and this country music community is now just is breaking through those international barriers, which is very exciting.
3: So it's not nearly as easy, but do you think that's the joy of it as well, that you've got control about your brand and your image and what you're putting out there?
4: You know what? I definitely do think that is a silver lining to what is a bit of a beast to tackle in this industry. I think now more than ever, we're seeing artists express themselves in a way that's not just to be suited for radio. I feel like there was a time in the industry where it was, oh, this is either a radio song or it's not. And if it's not, maybe potentially there wouldn't be as much opportunity for specific artists.
3: We're speaking with Tyla Rodriguez. Her song Honky Tonk Healing is the AMRAP Song of the Week. Before we go, we're going to have to play Honky Tonk Healing, I reckon.
4: I would love that. Thank you so much again for having me on for a chat. My name is Tyla Rodriguez, and this is my brand new single, Honky Tonk Healing.
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0: Please welcome to the show an all-time favourite. I'm not just saying it because he's on the phone with me. It's true. Andrew Farris. He's got a new single out. It's called Rolling Home. Good morning, Andrew. Thank you so much for joining it.
2: Yeah, good morning, Julie. How are you?
0: Very good. Yourself? You've been all over the shop, haven't you?
2: Yeah, as usual. I just literally arrived in Nashville. I drove here from Ohio because my wife's family are from Ohio. And so I just literally arrived here.
0: Now, there is plenty of excitement around the new album at the moment, The Prospector.
2: Would you believe I'm also playing the Grand Old Opry?
0: That is one of those places where every country singer wants to have played. It's iconic.
2: Yeah, well, that's right. I think I used to call it in the old days with INXS, I used to call it mountain climbing. You're always trying to reach the peak of something or other. And fortunately for INXS, we did all around the world. We played at some of the biggest venues and stadiums or whatever. Well, that was what that era was like for us. It was pretty heady. Talking about what I'm doing now as Andrew Farris with my solo career, I'm just enjoying playing wherever I can to audiences that I feel relaxed playing to. And now, having played the Grand Old Opry once before, I'm just really thrilled to be able to do that again, like a dream come true. And you're right, it's an iconic venue. I don't think the same way as I used to about it all. I'm perfectly happy playing to a small venue of people. It doesn't worry me at all. You know, you can tell if you're doing well and they're enjoying it or not. You know, you can actually tell pretty quickly. I've got to say that the other thing I find really exciting about it is playing new songs. I do play some of the INXS songs I wrote. I don't always play the same songs. I know that the audience around the world loves to hear those songs, and there's a lot of love out there for INXS's music. But when I'm doing my own thing as me, I'm trying to build up another round, if you like, of songs of my own.
0: It keeps taking me back to the title of the song, Rolling Home. For you, it feels like you've got so many homes. Where's home?
2: Yeah, that's a good question. The place that I've owned and I've lived in the longest, and I've lived overseas before outside of Australia for quite a long time, to the point where my kids at that time started to go to school. In fact, two of my three beautiful children were born overseas. But it's not that so much as my home for the last 35 years has been a cattle and grains farm that I've owned through everything that I've been through. And that's where I go to. That's my sort of quiet space. And I just, I put on a hat and I go outside, and sometimes I come back and my wife says, "Where on earth have you been?" And I can't remember, because I was out fixing things or repairing things or working on a tractor or trying not to hurt myself, which is something else that someone looked me up and down, knowing that I'm in the entertainment industry, and said, "What do you do on a farm?" And I said to him, "I try not to hurt myself." That's exactly what I tell people, because that's exactly what most farmers have to do.
0: I'm sure in town 35 years ago, the buzz would have been, "Oh my God, Andrew Farris was living out here." Now it is home and you're entrenched in the community.
2: Well, absolutely.

0: Absolutely, yeah. I go into town and virtually everybody in every single store or the post office or the bolo down the bowling club with the Chinese. The chef's really, really good. Best chef we've ever had in 3.5 decades. He's just brilliant. And I walk through the door and most people not give me a nod or try to invite me over for a beer or whatever. And I'm very fortunate, really, to be in a group like that. I've got to say it's very Australian. What I love about Australians, they don't really care for airs and graces, Julie. I'm going to go back in time a little bit. When INXS first started playing, none of us really came from particularly wealthy families or we weren't entitled people. We were pretty much urban, suburban kids that got together and met basically through high schools is how we all got to know each other. And I think it was actually the Farris household, my brothers, Tim and John, of course, me, Andrew, and then Michael, Gary and Kirk. They used to come around and have barbecues with mum and dad and us. And that was what our life was like when we were younger. Then we played the pubs in Australia for 5 years and we went everywhere. We drove across the Nullarbor Desert to Western Australia from Sydney, where we formed as a band. And then we played unbelievable places, the mining towns, the wheat belt down south in Western Australia, drove back again to Sydney and played a pretty sort of brutal couple of years up and down the deadly Hume Highway before it was a proper highway down to Melbourne. We couldn't afford to stay in hotels and we'd have to take turns in driving and try not to fall asleep. The reason I'm telling you all this is because my life hasn't all been about chauffeur-driven cars and hotel rooms. In fact, my life's been quite a rollercoaster ride. And in fact, even in the years when we left Australia as a band and we started touring overseas, we didn't instantly make it. You know, we weren't instantly pop stars wherever we went. That didn't work like that. We toured relentlessly overseas. Like really full on. And I think I have to say, one thing that really worked for INXS was doing that, was basically we played every single small town, every major city, every mid-sized town in America at least 2 or 3 times. We did 13 three-month tours of that just in the 80s alone. That's just one country. And we played all around the world. We worked in over 50 countries. And then by the end of it, we built this thing into a juggernaut. You know, we built it into a really big thing. And I've got to say, just because you build something into an enormously successful thing, it doesn't necessarily mean it's better. You got to hold on to your hat and you got to hold on to your sanity and you got to hold on to your money too.
1: People have to eat. People need community. People need music in their life that speaks to them. You get to do at least two of those things. So life must be pretty good to be Andrew Farris.
0: Yes, it is, Julie. Thank you.
1: Let's get into the album. Prospector.
0: Sure.
1: The title sort of suggests prospecting gold, but it's more than just that, isn't it?
0: Yeah, that's right, Julie. My Prospector album, when I tried to sit down and work out what tracks I was going to put on the album, I started off thinking, oh, I want to appeal to an audience that wants to party a bit more. I'll put some sort of drinking songs up the front and you can tap your foot to them and all that kind of stuff. And then I did a complete turnaround on that later on, and I decided not to do that, and I made my album far more introspective, which at the time when I was making this decision, I thought this is either really stupid or it's going to work. Yeah, that's right. But the reason, I'll just explain this, the reason I did it was because I decided that I wanted to make as many lyrics on my Prospector album about searching for things. And you're right, not just searching for gold or silver or money or whatever. It's not about that. It's actually about all of us in life, whether we realize it or not. Most of the time we're looking for something or someone.
1: How does that marry like with Rolling Home? And I think the last single was Mending Fences. How do they all work together?
0: They are kind of connected. Mending Fences is basically a song I co-wrote with Stephen Wilson Jr. actually here in Nashville quite a while back now. He's now a very famous songwriter and artist in his own right. He's doing great. And I happened to write this song with him because they call him the Beast because he's just such an honest writer, and I love that. And we talked about my life as a farmer when I'm not playing music, and we decided to write a song about what that's all about. And sometimes what you're searching for is how to make food for people. So that's something you're searching for. But there's always something. I've tried to pick every song on my album. Same with Rolling Home. Rolling Home is where same sort of thing. You leave home, might be for the first time, might be for the last time. It might be because you want to go overseas, or you've fallen in love with someone, or you want a new job, or whatever it is. But sometimes when you go searching for that thing, where you came from in the end turns out to be far more better. I've got to say too, in my lifetime, the one lesson I learned some years ago was you can only sleep in one bed at a time, drive one car at a time, and you can only really, many things in your life, you can only do one at a time, right? So you accumulate more and more stuff or things or houses or whatever it is you're doing, but you can only enjoy that one thing at a time. And that you started off by saying, you said it yourself during this conversation, is that what I believe, and I've learned it kind of the hard way, is that houses are made of bricks, but homes are made of people.
1: Thank you so much for talking with us today. I'm going to get you to introduce your brand new single for us and what album it's from, and then I'm going to play it for everyone.
0: Hi, I'm Andrew Farris, and this is my latest single, Rolling Home, from my album, The Prospector. Hope you enjoy it.

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1: Come this morning, Wayne Schwoss from Pucker Up talks good mental health. Ivor Davies from Ice House joins us for a chat and some great music. And will one of their top songs make it into this week's theme for Murph's Top 5 Countdown? We'll have to wait and see.

and that's how I roll. Barley, clover, not your thing. Look at all the pain it brings. Stubborn mind, but stubborn kind. You forget and all you'll sing.

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2: Good morning, I'm David Cameron. The Danish Foreign Ministry says authorities in Laos have charged the owner of a distillery after a mass methanol poisoning in which two young Australian women died. Bianca Jones and Holly Morton Bowles, both 19, died at a hostel in November 2024. Four other tourists were killed, including two Danish women. The Danish Foreign Ministry says local authorities announced the charges yesterday. They include the sale of food products harmful to health and operating an illegal business. Kuwait says Iranian attacks have damaged a power plant and water desalination stations. Iran says it targeted US military assets in regional countries in response to another round of American strikes overnight. The BBC's Barbara Plett-Usher is monitoring developments from Jerusalem.
3: The Kuwaitis said the power plant strike sparked a fire and disrupted production, although firefighters had brought the blaze under control. Iran also reported targeting U.S. assets in Bahrain, Oman, Qatar and Jordan, and for the first time in Syria. Tehran said it was responding to deadly U.S. strikes that included five bridges, a railway station and an airport. Earlier this week, President Trump threatened to hit civilian infrastructure if Iran refused to give up control of the Strait of Hormuz. Iran has vowed a crushing response across the region if its power grid is attacked. Its energy ministry has called on citizens to reduce their use of electricity as summer weather and war place the system under strain.
2: Britain's governing Labour Party has officially declared Andy Burnham its new leader, paving the way for him to replace Keir Starmer as Prime Minister. Mr Burnham, a former government minister, served as mayor for Greater Manchester for almost a decade. In his first speech as leader, he pledged that his Labour Party government would give hope back to the people.
4: This generation of politicians, myself included, have failed to challenge a political culture and an economic model that simply doesn't work well enough for ordinary people. Four decades of the neoliberalism that began in the 1980s have not been kind to the places that built our party.
2: An inclusive and expanded snow festival is returning to the slopes this year to inspire the next generation of winter para-athletes. The Para-Adaptive Festival offers a supportive environment for people who are new to skiing, snowboarding or cross-country skiing. Falls Creek is hosting one of the four events this weekend. Para-Pathway Manager at Snow Australia, Bobby Kelly, spoke to National Radio News about the response so far.
5: It's been a great few months here. We're running four adaptive festivals throughout the season, some in Victoria and some in New South Wales. It's been really cool to have all walks of the pathway come together and participate and come and try as a skier, snowboarder or cross-country skier. But also people within the community coming out and volunteering their time. It's been really cool to see that.
2: To sport, and in the NRL, Cronulla has beaten Newcastle 20 points to 18. Sharks coach Craig Fitzgibbon says he was impressed with his side's ability to hold off the Knights.
6: They turned up, they're a handful tonight, and they're a good side, so I just like the way we didn't go away at all. Not at any point to us, just not stay at it.
2: The Sydney Roosters claimed a fourth straight victory with their 8-point win over the Melbourne Storm. In the AFL, Adelaide downed Sydney 87-71. And one of the greatest cricketers of all time, Sir Garfield Sobers, has died. He was 89.
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9: Hello there. Only 1 hour to go for this week's show, but I've saved you some really great guests. One of my absolute favourites to listen to and go see live is Ice House. The legendary Ivor Davies will talk his beginnings very soon, and one of their top hits could also end up in Murph's Top 5 Countdown this week. Before we get to them, though, we speak with footy legend Wayne Schwoss about Pucker Up and what they do and how they do what they do to benefit good mental health. Up in 2 songs time.

0: Icehouse has to be one of Australia's greatest bands. And in the 80s, he had a mullet even Farnsey would have been jealous of. And I mean frontman Ivor Davies. He's going to join you in a couple of songs for a chat about the music and a bit about back in the day. Right now, though, we're talking good mental health with footy legend Wayne Schwoss from Pucker Up.
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2: You'd be forgiven for thinking footy players are amongst the toughest of the tough, unbreakable, especially if you were playing in a grand final, especially in the AFL. Well, footy players and other tough guys do suffer from depression and anxiety. And a man who knows all too well about feeling the worst at a time when you should be really feeling the best and probably living two separate lives, externally as the incredibly successful North Melbourne footballer and internally as a man who was at his wit's end, is Wayne Schwoss, now one of Australia's leading mental health advocates. And he joins us now. Thank you for joining us, Wayne.
3: That's a pleasure. Julie, thanks for having me on the program.
2: Now, Pucker Up is something that really has caught my attention, P-U-K-A, and men's health is what you're all about, isn't it?
3: Yeah, look, it is. We're about mental health, emotional well-being, and this issue of suicide prevention. But we actually, we're about that for males and females and everybody else. I think there's a perception that we are focusing on men's health, and in some part we are, but we're focusing on everybody's emotional health and mental health because we believe that's absolutely important. And I think it might have something to do with the fact that I had an AFL career, so a large percentage of our audiences are men. And I think what's interesting about listening to your introductory there is that sportsmen and women at the elite level are just as susceptible to mental health conditions as anybody else in the broader community. And I think that that's an important myth that we need to continue to work towards removing, because material possessions and wealth and fame don't prevent you from experiencing these conditions. And that's a really important message which we try to consistently get out into the broader community. And we'll continue to do that with everything that we've got available to us.
2: Because, Wayne, it doesn't matter what level you're at. You could be at the elite level, or you could just be somebody living their life, going to work every day, and that's your top level. When you're putting yourself under pressure and you've got underlying health problems, being mental health problems, it's the same thing, isn't it?
3: Yeah, it is. I mean, what we do in our professional life is what we do. We shouldn't distinguish between somebody who might be a stay-at-home mum, a single-person business, a school teacher, a politician, a radio broadcaster like yourself, or somebody who's playing elite-level sport. These conditions don't discriminate. And I think about this a lot. As human beings, we make the connection with our physical health, and that's really important. We invest into our health physically. We try to prevent sickness physically. And the thing that I see consistently, and on average, and I'm saying conservatively, between 80 and 90% of the audiences that I speak all over the country, everybody acknowledges that they invest into their physical health because people want to live as long as they possibly can and prevent from getting physically unwell, and we should keep doing that. But 80 to 90% of the audience that I speak with, they aren't doing the same for their emotional health. And my question is, we need to make the connection between our physical health and our emotional health. And part of Pucker Up's mantra is to help people make that connection. And then once we've helped them make that connection, help people develop the skills and tools where they can begin to prioritize their emotional health. Because we don't have to get emotionally unwell. What tends to happen is people get emotionally unwell before they start to realise, A, there's an issue, and then, B, start to figure out what they need to do to get healthy again.
2: Our guest is Wayne Schwoss. Do you mind if we just take everybody back to how it all sort of came to a point for you?
3: Yeah.
2: All right, well, back in 1996, North Melbourne had just smashed Sydney, 131 points to 88. Should have been an incredible day, but it was almost unbearable for you, Wayne, wasn't it? You, as I said before, people do live double lives. There's the outside Wayne kissing the medal and today's you beauty, but inside it was excruciating.
3: Yeah, look, I would like to say, Julie, with the benefit of hindsight and maturity and developing as a person, it's a great day. But on that particular day, it was two lives. One, I was just celebrating the success of a premiership with my teammates and my club and my supporters. was happy. I was happy for everybody else, but internally I was miserable. And in fact, I was incredibly suicidal. The truth of the matter was, as a person that day, I was spiritually broken. I was emotionally lost. And I'd been hiding mental health conditions for 3 years. There was only two people that knew, thankfully my wife and my doctor at the North Melbourne Football Club at the time. And I was thinking about ending my life because I was in so much emotional pain. And I invested all of my effort into pretending and lying to everybody that I was healthy and happy, when in actual fact, I was far from that. Fortunately, it didn't get to that situation, but I think it's an important and timely reminder that I shared that photo that you're referring to, kissing my medal, hands up in the air with a big smile on that particular day, 1996, because I do want people to understand in the community that that's what suicide can look like. It's not just somebody who may be living on the streets. It's not just somebody who may have lost their job, who may have separated from their family. And I think that that's something we need to begin to be prepared to have conversations around. And I think that more we have those type of conversations, the more we're starting to normalise mental health. And when we can normalise mental health, we're actually giving so many people in the community an opportunity to begin to join those conversations. And those conversations can be life-changing, and in some cases, they're life-saving.
2: It's a very brave person who can be vulnerable and admit that there's stuff going on that they're not sure how to fix or where to start. If you're a partner or a mother or a sister, brother, friend of somebody who you can see is perhaps the life of the party, wherever they go, they might be drinking too much or they might be spending too much time alone, but not good alone time, what can you do to help somebody, or is it really just being there and being supportive?
3: No, I think there's a few things that people can do. And just before I answer that question, Julie, I think the courage to be vulnerable. And hopefully people who listen to this today, the courage to be vulnerable is the gift that you can give yourself to begin to heal and get the professional help that you need. But the misguided intention to pretend and hide that you're healthy and well, like I did for 6 years, actually puts you further away from recovery and healing. So if anybody's listening and they're in that situation, don't make the mistakes that I made. Be prepared to be vulnerable. Be prepared to accept the fact that you may not have the answers. And be prepared to start to give yourself the opportunity to get the support that you need professionally. In regards to the question that you asked, Julie, I think from a support person's perspective, there's only a limited amount that you can do if the person that you're concerned about is not prepared to A, acknowledge there's a problem, B, accept that they need help, and then C, most importantly, begin to go and seek the help that they need. But if people can begin to do that, I think one of the most important things that we can all do for somebody that may be living with mental health conditions is to listen intently. And what I mean by that is really engage in listening to what the person has to say. Create a really safe and supportive and non-judgmental environment so that that person can speak freely. Resist any temptation to criticise or tell the person that they're wrong or they're silly for thinking that way. Allow them to speak openly, support them, and encourage them to make the decision to go and see a GP as the starting point, get a referral, get a diagnosis, and then find the appropriate professional person to begin the help-seeking healing pathway that they desperately need. And don't give up on these people, because they really need our unconditional support. Family and friends can't be professionally qualified to treat, but we can play such an important role with supporting somebody, gently encourage them to get the appropriate help as soon as we possibly can.
2: I follow you on social media, so on Instagram in particular. And if you go to Wayne Schwoss or you look up Pucker Up, P-U-K-A-U-P, you put up a lot of inspirational quotes, but they're not trite. They're really concise things that people, if they're struggling by themselves and they're yet to tell somebody about what's going on, you can actually go along and look at it and go, faking it is fatiguing, and think to yourself, you know what, that's me. I'm so tired.
3: Yeah, well, there's a number of things that eventually led me to get to the position that I'm in today, Julie. And number one, I didn't do anything after being diagnosed in 1993 for 6 years. So I self-medicated with alcohol and marijuana whilst playing AFL football. Again, if anyone's listening and you're making those choices, I understand why you may make those choices, but they're not helping. Alcohol's a depressant, so please minimise or eliminate it. 6 years after being diagnosed, I realised I'd done nothing to help myself. So I made a decision that I wish I'd made 6 years earlier. And I sought help professionally when I was playing in Sydney by asking for it. I then invested 4.5 years working with an amazing lady psychiatrist to understand how anxiety, depression and obsessive compulsive disorder were impacting my life. But I still waited 6 years after asking for help. So that's 12 years I hid my conditions from everybody bar three professionals and my wife. And faking is fatiguing. The genesis for that recent message on Instagram, Julie, was the fact that 12 years after being diagnosed, I came home one day and I said to my wife, Rachel, I said, I'm tired. I'm tired of lying. I'm tired of pretending. I invest all of my emotional intelligence into pretending to everybody, bar four people, including Rach, that I was happy and healthy. And it got to the stage where I didn't want to live like that anymore, because that's a life that I'm living to meet the expectations of other people. And what it really meant was I wasn't living my life the way I wanted to. So I had to own my mental health journey. I've come to terms with that. I'm not ashamed. I mean, I swam in shame for 12 years, which is the reason why I didn't tell people. But after 12 years of hiding it, I decided to tell family and close friends. And then 6 months later, I went public with my story. And my mental health conditions don't define me. I still manage my mental health. I'm happy. I'm healthy. And I continue to use my own journey, Julie, because I hope that that helps other people. I give great consideration to every one of my posts around mental health. I'm not going to tell people that it's all blue skies and pink flowers. It's tough. It's challenging. But if you can make some of the decisions that I've made, and not every one of those has been right, health and recovery and healing is definitely possible. So we put a considerable amount of time and effort into every one of our messages because we want to give people hope. We want to make them know, we want to let them know that they're not alone, that these conditions affect an enormous amount of people. But if people can find some inspiration in what we do and what I've done, and that can help their life in a positive sense, then that's worthwhile.
2: Good on you, Wayne Schwoss. Thank you so much for spending some time with us. If anyone is in a position where they're looking for some help, go to the website, Pucker Up, which is PUKAUP, Beyond Blue, 1300 224636. You can also chat online with them, and Lifeline can help you, 1311 14. If you have Instagram, it's a very quick and easy way of just getting a few words that might help you through the day and start you on a road that is easier to travel on. So go to and have a look at Wayne Schwoss or Pucker Up. Thank you so much for spending some time and sharing your story with us as well. Good on you.
3: 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Appreciate the time to have a chat.
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0: You might be able to join the dots. Murph is getting ready to count down his top five crazy songs, and will Icehouse's Crazy make the list? Knowing Murph, anything's possible. First though, let's hear from the band's frontman, Ivor Davis.

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1: Hello, Ivor Davies. Welcome to the show. Is it a good feeling, or perhaps even a strange one, to know that your music is one of the most iconic in the whole of Australia?
2: It's certainly appearing that way, and I must admit I find it very surprising because for many years now I've been doing all sorts of interesting projects, but none of them really related directly to the catalogue of Ice House or the songs or even to the guitar. I've been off doing things like writing ballets and pieces for the Millennium and film soundtracks and so on. So it's only been since I've been working with Keith Welsh, who was the co-founder and bass player of Flowers Ice House, that he's really brought the attention back to the catalogue, and that came by way of recognising the 30th anniversary of the name change and the first album. And in fact, that was where we started. We put together an anniversary version of the Flowers album, and added to that a whole live album and a DVD of footage that's never been available before. And that was a very interesting process. And that kind of kick-started the whole band unit again, I guess.
1: Am I right in saying that you changed the name because you wanted to see how you could go in the US?
2: Well, it was actually, we didn't really have a choice. We couldn't use Flowers in outside of Australia and New Zealand. I guess it's something I tell young bands these days when they're starting out, make sure that nobody else is using the name that you choose, because it will become like a business name. And unfortunately, when we tried to release that album overseas in America and Europe, we discovered that we simply couldn't use the band name Flowers because somebody else was using it. So we had a difficult choice in one way, but an easy one in another way. When we talked about it, we recognised that the only two names that we were known by in Australia and New Zealand were the name Flowers and the name of that first album, Ice House. So the band became Ice House.
1: So kids, if you're listening, Rolling Stones, already been taken.
2: Exactly.
1: You were talking about some of the projects that you've been involved in, writing scores for movies and also the ballet, but your beginnings really was an oboe player in an orchestra.
2: I ended up winning a scholarship to the Conservatorium of Music, and this is when I was around about 14, and from that point on it was almost predetermined that I would end up being a professional oboist. In fact, I did become a professional oboist, and I worked in what was referred to then as the ABC National Training Orchestra, which was kind of like the cadet orchestra from which all the players for the Sydney Symphony, the Melbourne Symphony, the Adelaide and Brisbane Symphony, Tasmanian and Western Australian Symphony orchestras were taken. And I did end up, in fact, playing with the Sydney Symphony on the stage of the concert hall of the Opera House. So I did actually become a complete professional, but at the same time, I had a very difficult time with the oboe, and eventually in my early 20s I gave it up completely and was sort of fairly lost, I suppose, in those early years, and went through that kind of gap year period, which actually took me a couple of years. But it was during that time that I met Keith Welsh, the bass player, and he had played in lots of little cover bands. I'd never been in an electric band before, and in fact I bought my first electric guitar on my 21st birthday, and that was where we started out, just playing our favourite songs from other bands, and eventually we got a very large live following, and then of course I started those very first attempts at songwriting myself, which of course are the ones that ended up on the first album.
1: There's some great iconic songs there, Hey Little Girl and We Can Get Together. We'll Still Pack a Dance Floor.
2: They were very interesting times, but it was very difficult because we were playing a set full of iconic songs, you know, things by T-Rex and David Bowie and goodness knows any number of very, very famous songs. So, of course, I was incredibly nervous every time I finished a song to sort of wedge it in between the...
1: Oh, and here's one of mine.
2: And here's one of my feeble attempts, yes, exactly.
1: Well, not at all. You apparently turned out quite good at it, Mr. Davies.
2: Well, as I say, but it was a kind of strange period because, of course, the momentum of the band was sort of ahead of where I was up to. And I remember, for example, when we put out our very first single, it was a song called Can't Help Myself, and we were attached to a very small independent label in Sydney. There were only two guys running it, and I said to Martin Fabini, who was one of them, I'm going to bet you $50 that it doesn't get into the top 40. Well, of course it did. It got into the top 10. In fact, I think it may have even been a top 5 hit. So I lost that bet, but I must admit, I was very surprised.
1: Well, and you're probably quite glad to give away the $50 considering the result.
2: Yeah, indeed, you're quite right.
1: So You started off doing like your David Bowies, and because it was the 70s, there would have been a little bit of Elvis Costello and, I don't know, Peter Gabriel, that sort of stuff as an influence for you?
2: Indeed, and in fact, the interesting situation that occurred over the years was that I ended up actually working with at least a number of the heroes that I had early on. I think one of the outstanding sort of moments, I guess, was in around about 1985 when we were recording the fourth album, and I found myself in a very famous studio in London called Air Studios, standing next to, at the microphone, with Brian Eno singing backing vocals on one of our songs. And, of course, Brian Eno had been a huge influence in the early days. In fact, we played quite a few of songs from his very first solo albums. And so that was a real moment for me. And of course, the other great stretch of time was supporting David Bowie on probably his biggest tour ever, all the way through Europe and up into London and Scotland as well. That was a real blast.
1: How did they respond to you? Was it all that you thought it was going to be?
2: I think perhaps built into me is a kind of natural shyness that would never allow me to, for example, go and ask for an autograph. It's just one of those things.
1: It's a bit embarrassing as well, because you're kind of going, hey, I'm in the band and can I have your autograph?
2: Exactly. And I think in that way, I also recognise that, you know, people like David Bowie and Brian Eno and many others I've met over the years too, Brian Ferry, quite a lot of them are quite shy people. And being that way myself, I kind of recognise that we don't ever have that discussion, and we're never going to have that discussion. We are sort of meeting as peers to some degree, but of course it's recognised that these people have a far higher profile than I would ever have. But they are primarily musicians, and that's what they do.
1: Did you find that your songwriting evolved and matured? Because then Ice House really had its own sound.
2: I think that happened, and it took, it's interesting having put together this sort of collection of 30 hits called White Heat, and we put together that compilation in chronological order. It seemed like an obvious thing to do, but it was a very interesting experience for me to see and hear things evolving.
1: Do you find people come up to you and go, oh, Ivor, my favourite Ice House or Flowers song is et cetera, et cetera, et cetera? Does it take you by surprise that people have grabbed hold of all your songs, and not just Great Southern Land because it represents the country, but all sorts of different songs?
2: It does. And the thing is that we're in an interesting age in respect of where we were 30 years ago or more when we started, which is that we have an incredibly active Facebook page with tens and tens and tens and tens and tens of thousands of followers. And, of course, they are able to put their hands up and say, you know, next time you do a show, can you please play this song or that song? And, of course, it makes it increasingly difficult for us. In a way, it's incredibly helpful. In other ways, we kind of sometimes look at each other and scratch our heads and go, okay,
1: really?
2: Can we how long is it since we played that song? Let's see.
1: Do you know what one of my favourite songs is?
2: Tell me.
1: Well, I'll tell you. One of my very favourite songs is Dedicated to Glam.
2: Ah, well, it's an interesting choice, because it was one of those songs where I didn't quite know in which direction to go. And for a very long time, I was actually going to create an entire vocal over it. And then I got a certain way through it and went, you know what, I'm just going to leave it largely instrumental. It's a bit of a strange hybrid, that song, but it has a certain glitter about it, put it that way.
1: I think so. And maybe because my generation, we did love it going into new wave, but

0: And of course, dedicated to glam, I guess, was probably me sort of tipping my hat to that period of the band and that genre of music, which of course had to some degree highly influenced my guitar playing, for example. I think the people who influenced me creating my sound were probably a lot of those guitarists from those bands. They had a very particular sound.
1: Thank you so much for your time, Ivor. It's been an absolute pleasure for me to have a chat to you.
0: And thank you.
1: All right. Thank you so much, Ivor. Bye-bye.
0: Okay, bye.
2: You need your help with this. You ready?

0: He's a crazy guy, and he's next. Murph, counting down his top five crazy theme songs.
1: It's Saturday Breakfast with Julie Reynolds, right across Australia on your local station via the Community Radio Network.
2: It's my favourite part of the show. It's that time when Murph comes in with a top five. Yeah!
3: I must Hello, J-Ray.
2: I must be crazy to say that every week.
3: I wonder why you might be saying that. I'm glad you said that because I didn't want this to be a reflection on you, but when I was thinking about what to do this week, I thought, how about the top five crazy songs? But I didn't want you to take that personally, that's all.
2: I don't take it personally.
3: Oh, good, good. But, yes, you have inspired me to do crazy songs, so let's do it, shall we?
2: I'm in.
3: We start at number five, as per usual, with a song that made number two in Australia.

Australia, and a fairly recent one, well, at least compared to the rest of the songs in this top five anyway. It is from the great Beyonce, or Queen B, she likes to call herself, or someone likes to call her anyway, featuring Jay-Z. It is, of course, Crazy in Love.

0: That's my number one.
1: Is that right?
0: I love
1: it. I haven't heard the other four songs yet, but yes, it is a good song. Written by four people, actually, including Beyonce and Jay-Z, and also a guy by the name of Rich Harrison. Now, Rich has an interesting story to tell. Rich apparently was quite surprised when he got a call from Beyonce, and he initially didn't even turn up after getting the call, according to the plans meant to happen the following day because, well, he was late and still suffering the effects of a hangover. Not ideal preparation, but anyway, apparently when Rich played the sample to Beyonce in the studio, Beyonce initially had some doubts about it and thought it seemed a bit too retro. And according to her, also, no one used horn riffs in the 21st century, which, of course, feature in the song. However, Beyonce started to come around to the idea and gave him 2 hours to write and compose the song while she went out. There you go. There's a bit of an ultimatum going on there. So Rich has said that obviously it wasn't very easy for him to come up with the lyrics in the length of time that was given, and not to mention, you know, having a hangover as well. But 2 hours later, he had written the verses and the hook. He played all the instruments on the track as well, so very talented man. And, of course, they had a massive hit with it. Now, Jay-Z did the rap in the song, which he apparently improvised in around 10 minutes at 3 in the morning, as you do. And he and Beyonce were dating at the time. Of course, they later got married, which made it very convenient for him to make many guest appearances performing his rap. And when they actually got married, Jay-Z was 12 years old at the time. Not there's anything wrong with that. On April the 4th, 2008, apparently the couple shared their first dance to that song, as you do. And believe it or not, they're still married, 13-odd years later. And the song actually won 2 Grammys as well. So great song. At number 5, Crazy in Love, Beyonce and Jay-Z. We move on to number 4. Now, that made number 2. The top 4 songs all made number 1 in Australia, Jay-Ray. So they're all massive hits. And this may be my number 1 for what it's worth. Love this guy. Shaken Stevens with You Drive Me Crazy.

0: You drive me crazy.
1: I love that song, despite your singing of it. Yes, yeah, got to number one in 1981 for Shaken Stevens, written by a guy named Ronnie Harwood, who I've never heard of and will probably never hear of again. But anyway, yeah, that massive number one. And Shaken Stevens, by the way, whose real name is Michael Barrett, so his name isn't even Stephen, got his Shaken Stevens name when his manager early in his career suggested he get a stage name. Now, people were already calling him Shaky, thus the Shaken. And Stephen apparently was borrowed from a school friend of his named Stephen. So interesting story, but that's how we come up with it. I think Shaken Stephen sounds better than Shaken Michael anyway, but that's just me. So this was a big song for Shaken Stevens, and he was actually from Wales, and I reckon you would agree he would be the third most famous singer from Wales after Shirley Bassey and, of course, Tom Jones. And You Drive Me Crazy was the follow-up to another number one here in Australia, This Old House, which was a classic as well, of course. Shaken was one of 11 children, can you believe it? He was actually the youngest too, and obviously loved Elvis. There was a fair bit of influence in his music and his look, as you'll see if you check out the video clips for his classics from the early 80s. Sadly, though, Shaken Stevens suffered a major career setback after he was arrested for drinking and driving early 2002. On New Year's Day, he was caught by police weaving across the road and driving very slowly. Apparently, he failed a breathalyzer test and was taken into custody for several hours. But in the end, he was ordered to pay more than £400 in fines, and his driver's license was confiscated for 2 years. But he lives on. J-Ray is still singing to this day. In fact, there's touring later this year in the UK with Status Quo. That's interesting double act going on there. And got to say, I'd be pretty keen to see that, but I'm nowhere near the UK and nor likely to be. And still going strong, turning 74 next week, actually. So there you go.
0: You forgot his big song.
1: Oh, the Julie song, of course. What was bigger than This Old House and You Drive Me Crazy? Of course, the song about you. That was about you, wasn't it? Oh, Julie?
0: Yeah,
1: of course. Maybe we should do the top five Shaken Stevens songs down the track.
0: And, I thought you were going to say top five songs about Julie. I was going to say.
1: Or we could do that.
0: No, that's a bit self-indulgent.
1: just a little. So we move on to number three song. As I mentioned, the top four of these top five all went to number one. This went to number one for 5 weeks in 1989. It is the Fine Young Cannibals, She Drives Me Crazy.

0: done. Love it.
1: Yeah, good song. Written by two of the members of the band, David Steele and Roland Gift, who, of course, was the lead singer of the band. Apparently, when the Fine Young Cannibals first tried to record this, Roland Gift said that he should use his, in inverted commas, regular voice. And also the song was actually originally called She's My Baby, as opposed to She Drives Me Crazy. But apparently no one involved with the recording liked that version, so a bit of a revamping of the lyrics. And Roland, doing his falsetto voice, produced the new She Drives Me Crazy, and everyone's opinion changed of the song, and of course it ended up being a massive hit. And as per usual, Julie, as we do say, if Weird Al Yankovic does a parody of your song, you know you've made it. Weird Al did a version called She Drives Like Crazy about a woman that you don't want driving. Now, I'm not going to go into the lady driver arguments. That's up to Weird Al to worry about. I'm staying out of that one. Now, the Fine Young Cannibals name, just as a fun fact, apparently came from a movie called All the Fine Young Cannibals. I don't recall it, but apparently it starred Natalie Wood and
0: Robert Wagner.
1: Yeah.
0: I do know it.
1: Yeah, there you go. Apparently, though, none of the actual members of the band saw the movie. They just heard of it. And it was chosen pretty much on the spot when they got their first interview offer, and at that time still hadn't come up with a name yet. It was one of three top 10 hits that the Fine Young Cannibals had in Australia. Good Thing and Suspicious Minds was the other one, of course, cover of the great Elvis. So we move on to number two in our top five crazy songs, and Elvis is a theme of this song as well. It is Queen doing Crazy Little Thing Called Love.

0: even going to go there.
1: No, please don't.
2: 7 weeks that spent at number one in 1980, so it was massive. And as I said, we have an Elvis theme going on there with it sounding a bit like Elvis, it's safe to say, and written by Freddie, as in Freddie Mercury, of course, in less than 10 minutes, can you believe that, while actually taking a bubble bath in a hotel, and did it as a bit of a tribute to Elvis, who Freddie, of course, loved. Freddie acknowledged that perhaps his limited talent, shall we say, on the guitar helped shape the song, saying in one way it was quite a good thing because he was restricted knowing only a few chords. And he said it's a good discipline because he simply had to write within a small framework. He said, I couldn't work through too many chords, and because of that restriction, I wrote a good song, I think. Oh, well, yes, I have to agree, Freddie. It's definitely a good song, no doubt about that. So at number two, it's Crazy Little Thing Called Love from Queen. Now, before we get to number one, Julie, I've done a bit of a montage of the other songs that have made the top 10 over the years in Australia with the word crazy in them. Have a listen to this. No.

0: Crazy, Murph. Crazy.
1: How crazy is that? So we had, can you name them? We had Billy Thorpe and the Aztecs, Paul Simon, Hot Chocolate, Prince, Icehouse, Seal, and Gnarls Barkley, all with crazy songs that made the top 10 over the years.
0: Three of those songs I would have thought would have been the number one song. I'm perplexed.
1: Which one? Maybe most people I know think that I'm crazy. I thought that'd be higher up.
0: And Seal, I thought that would have been higher up. And Gnarls Barkley.
1: Yep. Well, all made the top 10, but not number one, unlike the, four of these five songs did. So we're doing the top five crazy songs. We've had Crazy in Love, Beyonce and Jay-Z at five. You Drive Me Crazy, Shakin' Stevens at four. The Fine Young Cannibals at three, She Drives Me Crazy. And Queen doing Crazy Little Thing Called Love at two. Do you know it's number one, Julie?
0: I've got a guess, but I don't want to spoil it for everybody because I'm thinking that it's an older song.
1: Okay.
0: Older song.
1: Depends what you call old, I suppose, but not that old in the scheme of things.
0: Well, then I am wrong.
1: What were you going to say? I want to know. I'm dying to know.
0: There's a song that's just called Crazy, Patsy Cline.
1: Ah, yes, of course. No, we're talking 80s, but it is a female solo artist. Does that help?
0: Oh, I know. Does her name start with an M?
1: It certainly does.
0: I know it.
1: Yes, of course it is. Crazy for You from Madonna. Yes, the most successful of all the crazy songs over the years from 1985. It was written by a guy by the name of John Lind, or maybe that's Lyon, I'm not sure which, but either way, John wrote some pretty well-known songs like Save the Best for Last from Vanessa Williams, Boogie Wonderland for Earth, Wind and Fire, and also... Yeah, this song was written by a guy by the name of John Bettis or Batisse or something similar. I'm sure John's not listening, so he'll never know. And he wrote songs like Human Nature for Michael Jackson and Slow Hand for Pointer Sisters. So both written a couple of big songs over the years, it was from the soundtrack to a movie called Vision Quest. Don't worry, I haven't seen it either, which is apparently about a high school wrestler played by Matthew Modine. And Madonna actually was in it briefly playing a singer. So that's obviously not too much of a stretch for Madonna. They wrote it based on the script of the movie. They wrote the song that is based on the script of the movie, but not for Madonna's voice. And, well, at the time, she was relatively unknown as well because we're talking 1985. She started to sort of break through at that point. And, in fact, the artists who wrote the song were quite surprised, saying that something along the lines of, excuse me, this is for Madonna, really? Can she sing a song like this? John and I were surprised at the choice of the artist at the time, if you want to know the truth. Well, whoever chose the artist was a very smart person because, of course, it was a massive number one hit and it was apparently recorded, can you believe this, in one take, Julie. That's how talented Madonna was at the time and still is, no doubt. So our number one crazy song, Crazy for You, it's Madonna. The very crazy J-Ray, I'll speak to you next week.
0: Thanks, Murph. Can't wait to see what you bring to us. This has been an absolute cracker, as usual. See you later.
1: See you, Jilly.
0: And it's time for me to head out of here. Plenty of local programming on the way for you, so don't move a muscle, and I'll catch you next week.

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2: Good morning, I'm David Cameron. A baby humpback whale is being tested for a deadly strain of bird flu after it died on a beach near Cronulla in Sydney's south yesterday. The 4.5 metre long calf was stranded on Greenhills Beach and spotted by a member of the public. Whales are considered low risk for the H5 bird flu, but the calf will be tested as a precaution. Authorities in Laos have charged a distillery after a mass methanol poisoning in 2024 that left 6 tourists dead. Australians Bianca Jones and Holly Morton Bowles, both 19, died after drinking tainted alcohol at a hostel. The US Department of Homeland Security has instructed election officials to check voter rolls for foreign nationals in 4 states. It comes a day after President Trump repeated unsubstantiated claims of widespread voter fraud. The BBC's Sarah Smith reports from Washington.
3: The Homeland Security Secretary has presented more detailed information, but has again failed to prove that any American elections have been manipulated. The White House says that more than 250,000 people who are not eligible to vote have been found on registration rolls, but has not said how many of them may have actually cast a ballot. That number represents around 0.1% of the total electorate. Mark Wayne Mullen also repeated the claim that foreign powers have the ability to hack into American voting machines and alter the result. Mr. Mullen said that if individual states would not work with the federal government on election security, then their funding would be withheld.
2: The World Food Programme has warned that the besieged Sudanese city of El Obeid is becoming the country's epicentre of hunger and displacement. Nearly 500,000 people there are facing emergency levels of hunger. The agency's Sudan director, Abdallah Adwadat, says a growing influx of people fleeing conflict is pushing the city towards a humanitarian catastrophe.
4: WFP has been helping between 3 to 5 million people who are classified again in emergency or catastrophe, emergency or food security level. We want to do more for sure, but of course we are also stretched on our resources. But definitely we have the access. We can deliver the food and we can be there and we can work with partners on the ground. Resources are limiting us to do that one.
2: Telstra says it's paid out some financial compensation so far, with 8,000 claims received since last week's network outage. CEO Vicky Brady told a Senate inquiry the telco will be providing compensation to some customers, prioritising those who were most affected.
5: Because this did not have a universal impact, it was intermittent. And so we've, through that communication, we've made the process very clear for customers to be able to contact us, to be able to tell us the impact it has, and we are committed to promptly working through that.
2: The ABC children's TV show Play School is celebrating 60 years on air today.
6: There's a bear in there.
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2: Play School first went to air at 10 a.m. Monday, the 18th of July, 1966. To sport, and in the AFL, Adelaide has beaten Sydney at the SCG 87-71. It's the Swans' first home game loss this season. And in the NRL, the Roosters beat the Storm 14-6, and the Sharks defeated the Knights by 2 points.
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9: Hello, hello, and welcome to Fair Comment. News and current affairs reflecting the diversity of Australia, connecting people from all around the nation on the Community Radio Network. 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I'm Eduardo Jordan, and this week on the show...
10: In Australia, 3 times more grade 12 students took health PE than a language for grade 12. And I think it's really concerning, and I felt at the time it was deeply concerning, that Australia was 3 times more sovereign capability, you know, focused on PE than language.
9: An event in Brisbane highlighted why Australians should learn a new language. And it's not just because of the cultural experience. We have all the details. And also today,
11: it's a bit of a, I guess, a bit of a hot topic in some ways, because it's obviously it's always been treated as women's business, and so men haven't been involved at all, and it's been something that girls will talk to about their mums or their aunties or their cousins.
9: A campaign is raising awareness on periods and is releasing resources for First Nations and multicultural communities. We explore the reflections of a First Nations woman into the topic. Stay with us for this and more on Fair Comment.
12: That's Fair Comment.
9: But first, Australia and Indonesia have strong ties politically and socially, and these ties are getting stronger. This year, both nations signed the Treaty of Jakarta, where they are elevating cooperation in defence and mutual consultation. Since Australia's recognition of Indonesian independence following the Second World War, Australian-Indonesian relations have been important for both nations through trade, defence and education, and a range of other social activities. Yet despite the proximity to Indonesia, there are concerns the importance of better connections between Australia and Indonesia have been neglected. To SCR's contributor Stephen Hill asked Charles Darwin University Associate Vice Chancellor Dr. Nathan Franklin how effective the current government has been in engaging with Indonesia.
13: Things are at a very good point. We had a very good relationship with the last few presidents on the ministerial level, government-to-government level, and on a people-to-people level. We're at a pretty good point. It has been highlighted that there's a few people in the parliament, people like Luke Gosling, who represents the seat of Solomon in the Northern Territory. Chris Bowen has also been a student of Indonesian language. And, of course, Penny Wong with a Malaysian background, speaking Bahasa Melayu, which is a very, very similar language to Indonesian. So that's seen very positively by the Indonesians.
14: So one issue has been bilateral trade. Greg Barton observing that Australia trades less with Indonesia, a nation of 280 million people, than it does with Singapore and New Zealand. Are there ways in which Australia could boost its economic relationship with Indonesia?
13: There's always opportunities. Private sector is, they operate in their own way, and it's up for the governments of both jurisdictions to provide a good regulatory framework for businesses to operate safely, because in business there is no insurance apart from your regular institutions like going to the police and the courts and stuff like that. So sovereign risk is very important for the business sector and understanding how business is done. But Indonesia, as you just mentioned, is 280 million people, and we do less business with them than places like New Zealand. But you've got to remember, New Zealand has a lot of cultural and historical similarities to Australia. So it's about familiarity, and that takes time. So Indonesia has been a democracy since 1998, and so its institutions are strengthening, and it's a free market, open economy. And so it just takes time for the business to work out how to do business in a different country. But yeah, the future does look bright, and Indonesia's middle class is probably 60 to 70 million people and growing. And so that's a significant market to tap into. It's just for the private sector, with the government support on both sides, to get all those moving parts moving in the right way to capitalise on that potential.
14: So last week we heard the news of a 10-year jail sentence for the owner of Gojek, who was a former education minister. There have been claims from his supporters that the prosecution is politically motivated. Are there concerns that this could affect the investor environment in Indonesia?
13: Those sort of things, there's always internal politics, and it's hard to know exactly what the reasons behind that were. While he was probably Indonesia's best-known entrepreneur, I think he will launch a legal appeal and it could be overturned. But we'll see where this goes, because it is a very fluid issue. It doesn't send a very good signal to people who want to invest in certain parts of the economy, particularly the digital and online media platform. I mean, it doesn't mean things are that bad for the business sector. It just means that they need to be careful, and then they need to know what they're investing in and who partners and what they're going to be doing in Indonesia. So this was an Indonesian national who was a former minister who's probably fallen foul in a few political ways, and they found enough to sentence him to 10 years in prison.
14: With the shift from Jokowi to Prabowo, we're seeing Indonesia develop a more nationalist foreign policy posture. Does this provide opportunities for Australia and Indonesia to work together?
13: It does. Look, governments change in their nationalistic outlook. There's always opportunities and business opportunities to be had, and also trying to help Indonesia achieve its developmental goals. They've got this golden Indonesia objective by 2045. That's to celebrate 100 years of independence from the Dutch. That's only 19 years away. So Indonesia is very hungry for foreign investment. And you see the president, Prabowo, traveling the world, doing business deals with anyone and anyone who can. Presidents and heads of states and heads of governments are going to Indonesia more and more. People are looking at Indonesia very seriously for two-way investment, two-way trade.
14: So while we talk a lot about building the relationship with Indonesia, we're also seeing a decline in the number of universities and schools providing Bahasa Indonesia language training. What would you recommend Australia do to encourage more people to learn the language?
13: This has been a trend that's been going on for about three decades. The governments at all jurisdictions, state, territory, and also the federal government, have to invest over the long term in language teachers at primary school, middle school, and high school, and that has to translate into universities. We won't get large numbers for many years coming through. And the other thing is, too, other languages have become more popular, like Korean. So it's not just that we say that Asian languages are on the decline, but Korean language has shown the opposite. And part of that's got to do with soft power, you know, the K-pop industry and the K-dramas and all that sort of stuff. So what we've got in Australia is we've got over a million tourists going to Bali every year. So we've got to tap into that familiarisation that Australians know Bali. We've got to go beyond that. So I think lots of layers of government and lots of layers of industry have to get involved. This will be the remit of governments in Australia, and it has to be a bipartisan commitment from all the jurisdictions of Australian governments into the schools, into the universities, and fund as much as we can exchanges and opportunities to go to Indonesia and bring Indonesians to Australia so that we can strengthen more and more the people-to-people links and give, you know, people a reason to learn Indonesian just beyond the kind of government rhetoric.
9: That was Dr. Nathan Franklin from Charles Darwin University speaking with 2SCR's Stephen Hill. 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

0: Language is more than a way of communication. It's providing employability skills needed for critical jobs. It's what an academic says after launching the third Language Experience Day at the University of Queensland, where young Australians experience why language is critical. The event hosted more than 400 Year 9 students. And for the first time in 8 years, students are more interested in studying another language across Southeast Queensland. To chat more about the event, I asked Director of External and Industry Engagement at UQ, Dr. Angie Knax, what the event is about.
1: Yeah, so this is the third annual Go Borderless Language Experience Day. It's an event that I came up with about 3 years ago, aimed specifically at grade 9 students in Queensland schools. The idea is to bring grade 9 students in. Grade 9 is the last year, for those who don't know, in Queensland of compulsory language education. And so it's the last time that students have the joy of being in a language classroom, and that everybody is in a language classroom in their cohort. Might be different languages, but they have a shared experience. So it's the last time that we can capture students in that moment of language learning and speak to them about the value and importance of continuing learning a language into grade 12 and then into university and the rest of their life. Because we've really been facing a national crisis. Many of the universities have been forced to shut down language programs. Some of the big universities, like University of Tasmania, no longer offer any language programs at all. In 2023, which is the year that we really kind of galvanized and started to do this work of outreach, in Australia, 3 times more grade 12 students took health PE, like PE, than a language for grade 12. And universally, sovereign capability is measured by compulsory education levels and who's studying what. And I think it's really concerning, and I felt at the time it was deeply concerning, that Australia was 3 times more sovereign capability, focused on PE and fitness than language, given that we are positioned so acutely in an Asian space and that all of our neighbors speak languages other than English. Mm-hmm. And so we had a very generous benefactor who offered to pay for our very first event, which was in 2024. So it really spoke to us and said, wow, this is something that teachers want and schools need. Absolute key to this event is that we limit schools to 20 students each to make sure that we can really spread the message about the value of language learning to more schools and talk about the things that they've been thinking about around employability and what you learn in a language classroom. That's not just the words, but rather those capabilities that we as language speakers know that you get. So intercultural competency, but resilience, the ability to solve tough problems, to think on your feet. There's nothing better for training somebody to be agile and have the ability to solve problems on their feet and to show resilience than asking them to stand up and doing an oral presentation in a language that is not their mother tongue. So that part, that kicked off a broader piece of work. A parallel part of this outreach then began in schools, working with teachers, school leaders, and colleagues, teaching them how to talk about languages and employability. That's not something that we're taught at school, usually, at university. So the next year, that was last year, we sold out even faster. And we started to have contact with schools that are a bit further away from low SES areas, so that this becomes more of an inclusive event, and that schools where students don't necessarily see language learning and university and things like that as being part of what's open to them. The thing that we offer, I think, that makes this an exciting event as well, is that right now, while we're talking, the students are all off learning a language.
0: So what's the feedback overall from the participants here about, opening and learning a language?
1: It's always really exciting and kind of challenging to try and kind of hedge to make sure that the messaging is just right, but also that we're, providing students with learning experiences that they want to have. And every year, it's something different that they find value in. This year is the first year that we are, it's the second year that we're playing the card game, which is a language learning employability card game based on Uno. This year, it was really, one of the students said, this is such a vibe. I think that means colloquially. They were really getting into it. And I judge engagement and student appreciation for something by engagement. So every single one of them were playing. What we are seeing is we're starting to see what we call grow through. So I have a really, really wonderfully engaged student, Zika. He's in his third year of international studies in Spanish. He came to first language experience day. He came from Indrapilli State High and had been in the Spanish immersion program and then had been unsure about taking Spanish to grade 12, but he did. Then continued his Spanish studying with us, and he will be going on exchange next semester to Chile. And we'll be doing a very large internship with one of Australia's high commissioners in Latin America, and aims to join DFAT on graduation. And that's a student in grade 9 who didn't think we'll see the value of taking his Spanish further. So I do think that we are finding traction, and the students are really enjoying it.
0: You mentioned about languages being very critical in the workforce. How do you see the workforce, including workers with language skills?
1: I mean, I think that the fact that the federal government's inquiry into Asia capability and language learning has picked up on something that, you know, those of us who are in languages have known for a while. While Australia has a very multicultural, multilingual community, our actual workforce development, they're the ones who are going to replace you and I when we get too old to work, right? They have very often lost any additional language skills that they had prior to starting school. And we are seeing an absolute dearth in language uptake, as I explained. And people think, oh, that's fine, we've got plenty of migrants. But what they don't realize is that we're also a continuously maturing migrant community, meaning that these, a big portion of the students who are in school now, they're the Australian-born children of migrants. And so they're not being taught language at home, and they're not taking language in school. We have those students who speak a heritage language at home, they're still not taking language for grade 12. And maybe, I don't know about you, but we speak Spanish at home. My husband's Latin American, and my son is really, really great at speaking, but he definitely has a weakness in Spanish in terms of reading and writing, right? Because we speak Spanish at home, and we go to Uruguay every year, but we don't have the material resources necessarily to provide him with reading and writing materials. As parents, we're not, you know, sort of equipped to do that. And so if he doesn't learn Spanish in school, he wouldn't be fit to use Spanish in the workplace because he could only speak it. He couldn't communicate in a written form or read a written form in a way that offers high value. And so, yes, we do have a very large migrant community, but their children aren't just these sort of magic pills to sorting out our language needs. In fact, they're becoming more monolingual than their parents' generation. And I think that is incredibly sad, but also incredibly dangerous. And we've got ourselves into a position where the generation that is moving into the critical workforce now don't have the language skills that our country needs in 20 years' time, right? So it's really short-sighted to think that we're fine now, but now needs to retire at some point, and the future is not coming through with what we need. And so, as we have a community conversation about how many people are coming in to Australia, part of that then is understanding that there is a really critical skill that we're also going to be limiting. It is something that's really important, but I think in the age of AI, what people don't realize is there are all these new skills and things that AI can do. Great. But what people don't think about is that the future is, in fact, human. In the age of AI.
0: That was Director of External and Industry Engagement at UQ, Dr. Angie Nax.

0: Welcome back to Fair Comment on the Community Radio Network. Up to our last story. A national campaign by women's health organization Jean Hales is working to normalize period conversations, remove shame, and empower families through culturally diverse and multilingual resources. Talking Periods is designed to address the systemic stigma impacting the education, income, and health of many Australians. The campaign provides information in English, Punjabi, Vietnamese, and Arabic, with more languages to come. Jaja Wurrung woman Rhiannon Frika joined the campaign and says the role of culture and community are critical to talk about these issues. Ms. Frika reflects about this and more with Radio Adelaide's contributor, Taylor Biskik.
1: It's a bit of a, I guess, a bit of a hot topic in some ways, because it's obviously it's always been treated as women's business, and so men haven't been involved at all, and it's been something that girls will talk to about their mums or their aunties or their cousins. And so I think that has been traditionally sort of how it's been viewed, but I feel like going forward, it makes more sense to have support from the whole community instead of just from one section. And so for me, I have a young son, and it's important for me to have those conversations with him so that he feels comfortable and equipped to be able to support the people in his life who have periods.
2: What was your experience growing up with conversations around periods?
1: It was quite awkward. I was one of the youngest people in my friendship group to start my period. And so by the time it started, it wasn't a surprise, but it was kind of a surprise. And so I definitely had leaned more heavily on my mum, you know, to get her support and talk about it. And my dad sort of just was along for the ride, and he didn't really know what he was doing.
2: What do you think are the main reasons or barriers that prevent people from having conversations about their period, particularly maybe within these sorts of traditional family or cultural dynamics?
1: You know, it's something that's very clearly split into women's business. So men just don't get involved. It's nothing that they even think about. It's just not even on their radar. And so it can be quite isolating. And particularly, you know, depending on the relationships that you have with your community, if you don't have those people to talk to, then it can make it really, really difficult because you don't have that support.
2: How does the campaign's push for that universal family discussions respect and, I guess, adapt to these traditional cultural boundaries?
1: It's one of those things where it's sort of there's a bit of a tension, because you have the cultural, you have the traditional, but in terms of what is good for people in general is being able to broaden those conversations. And so I think, I mean, cultures shift and change over time, and there are things that you want to retain, but then there are other things that it would be more beneficial if things could progress.
2: There is that big sentiment about how talking periods is everyone's business. Why do you think it's important for everyone to be part of the conversation?
1: There shouldn't be shame. There shouldn't be stigma. It shouldn't be isolating. People who have periods once a month, that's going to happen. And so for them to know that they've got the support around them, I think really helps, because otherwise, you know, it's not a super fun thing that happens. It's a bit uncomfortable, or it's a bit painful, or you don't kind of know if, you know, what's happening for you is normal. So they talk about how it takes a really long time to get diagnosed with endometriosis and other sort of period-related issues, because I guess nobody really talks about it and people feel ashamed, and I think that's really sad. And I think if we can, you know, address that and have those conversations be open and just get everybody talking about it, get everybody on board, then it's just going to make everything so much easier.
2: What kind of conversations around periods are happening between you and the young people in your family?
1: So my daughter is almost 6, and I think the first time she saw blood, she was just like, oh no, you're hurt. And I'm like, oh no, actually I'm not hurt. And then we had a conversation about it, just, you know, in very general terms. I was like, you know, this is something that happens and I'm not injured or anything. It's fine. It's normal. She's very kind of fascinated. And I think it means hopefully that by the time she starts her period, she's not going to be afraid or scared or worried. You know, she'll feel comfortable talking to me and talking to her dad and potentially even talking to her brother. And so I got my first period started when I was in high school, and I had to go to the office and ask for a pad, and I didn't really know how to use it, and it was just really embarrassing. And if that's a trauma that I can prevent my daughter from going through, that would be great. I was talking to one of my friends, and she has a daughter who's about to start her period sort of any day now, and she was like, oh yeah, I've got a period pack in her school bag. So she's got, you know, a spare pair of undies, and she's got a pad, and she knows how to use it. And I was just like, oh man, if I'd had that would have been so good, because then I wouldn't have had to have that super embarrassing conversation with, you know, a random teacher at the front office. So Yeah, I think that's definitely something that I'm going to do for my daughter.
2: What would you like to see change in order to address menstrual inequity and just the stigma around periods in general?
1: I feel like we've got a lot of sort of conservative older people kind of, you know, setting the agenda for a lot of things. And I think back in the earlier days, talking about periods was absolutely not something that, you know, was accepted. And so I think we really need to push for it. And it's like, it's a normal thing. It happens pretty much every single, you know, woman at some point in her life is probably going to have a period. And it needs to be normal and it needs to be recognized and there needs to be supports in place. We want to fight against the misinformation that comes out and just have that support be there and just don't let people sort of, you know, try and brush it under the rug or pretend it's not happening or say, well, it doesn't impact on me, so I shouldn't have to be, you know, shouldn't have to listen. It's a fairly personal thing that happens, but it's also something that happens to a lot of people. It doesn't have to be perfect. You don't have to be the most educated person, you know, on the topic of periods to be able to have those conversations. Just normalize it. It's just part of everyday life.
0: Jaja Wurrung woman and lawyer Rhiannon Freaker there, speaking with Radio Adelaide's Taylor Biscake. And that's it for the show today. Thanks so much for your company. Fair Comment respects Aboriginal and Torres Strait Islander elders throughout Australia and the continuing contribution they make through the custodianship of their lands. Fair Comment is produced at Radio 4EB in Mianjin, Brisbane, where we share the world with you. 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I'm Eduardo Jordan. It's been a real privilege being with you today. 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

0: Hello and welcome to The Wire Weekly, with the best stories of the week from the daily episodes of The Wire. I'm Amina Shakur, coming to you from Sin in Melbourne, Victoria. Thanks for being with us today. We're on air across Australia thanks to the Community Radio Network. And today on the show,
1: we know with certainty that every gram of CO2 that goes into the atmosphere is warming the planet.
0: We look at a proposed Hunter coal mine extension that threatens New South Wales' emissions reduction efforts.
2: Increasingly challenging to make new housing stack up. When you add the supply challenges to a weakening of demand, you get the things that are happening in the market at the moment.
0: Melbourne property prices dropped 2.6% in the recent quarter as buyers hold back amid a cooling housing market. And

0: A new study shows more than 50% of Australian university students use AI in their assignments. We'll have this and more for you over the next half hour. In the next few weeks, a decision is expected on whether activities in two coal mines in Hunter are extended until 2045. There are concerns the extension of the mine will hamper New South Wales' efforts to reduce carbon emission, with the extraction of 429 million tonnes of coal, adding to the state's carbon emissions. Stephen Hill asked climate councillor and former fire and rescue commissioner for New South Wales, Greg Mullins, what his concerns about this proposed coal mining extension are.
1: Well, look, it will totally blow out of the water any chance whatsoever that New South Wales will meet its climate action targets. And they're already aware that they're going to struggle to meet the targets that they've put in place. And this will mean there's no way in the world. We know with certainty that every gram of CO2 that goes into the atmosphere is warming the planet. We're watching Europe at the moment, thousands dying in heat waves, bushfires. We've had a number of people killed in Spain. There's even bushfires in the UK at the moment. Of course, there's often fires and have been for hundreds of years, but they're getting worse. We saw our own Black Summer fires in 2019-20, the worst ever. 10 times more homes destroyed in New South Wales than ever before. And this is because the climate's warming, it's supercharging extreme weather, and it's because of things like major coal mines. We export the coal, but we import back extreme weather and misery.
2: At the moment, the New South Wales government is only part of the way to meeting its climate change target. So you're suggesting that approving this extension would make it incredibly difficult for the state to be able to meet the climate goals that it set out?
1: Well, look, they could do some dodgy accounting and not measure what they call Scope 3 emissions. Emissions in other countries that we sell the coal to. But unfortunately, carbon dioxide and other gases have a horrible habit of mixing in the atmosphere, and it doesn't matter where it's burnt, it comes back to bite us in the form of extreme weather. We saw after the Black Summer fires, we went into several years of extreme floods, particularly 2022 in the Northern Rivers. This is the pattern worldwide. We call it climate whiplash from one extreme to the other. And emergency services are really struggling. In Black Summer, we were overwhelmed. I was on the front line as a volunteer firefighter, having retired from fire and rescue. Some days we just didn't win because the weather was so hot, so dry, so windy. We had underlying drought. And then when the floods hit, places like the Hawkesbury River went back to the same places three times to hose mud out of residents because the impacts of the extreme weather that's driven by climate change.
2: At the same time, countries like Japan and Korea, they're moving away from coal towards renewables. Is there also a risk that this production of coal could end up being a white elephant, producing coal that's no longer of international demand?
1: Look, what really worries me, I suppose, is people who live in the Hunter who rely on these coal mines to feed their families. It's a bit of a fraud on them to suggest that these mines will keep going till 2045. They're in danger of being stranded assets. Companies that are making billions in profit at the moment are unlikely to meet the requirements to remediate the environment where they've dug their huge holes. So we need to be shifting to renewables, creating good jobs for the people who live there and creating different jobs in manufacturing. I know the New South Wales government, for instance, is investing billions in building new trains in the Hunter, creating jobs. This is the danger. We put all of our eggs in a basket that's about to be dropped worldwide. It's all about profit. When Australians are paying about $20,000 per annum per person for climate impacts.
2: According to the New South Wales government approval process, to obtain approval for this mine extension, you need to go through the Independent Planning Commission, which, if you look at the Climate Change Act, it's supposed to consider New South Wales' emission reduction target. Are you hopeful that the IPCC will adequately weigh in the climate change concerns when it comes to making a decision on the continuation of this mine?

0: floods, fires, heat waves is increasing.
1: That was Hawaii's Stephen Hill with that story. Melbourne's housing market is showing signs of cooling, with prices falling, auction clearance rates dropping, and more properties sitting on the market for longer. But despite lower prices, many first home buyers are staying on the sidelines, while renters continue to face rising costs and tight vacancy rates. So what's driving the shift, and what needs to happen to restore confidence in the market? I spoke with Andrew Locock, Deputy Executive Director of Property Council of Australia, for more.
2: Based on the most recent stats, Melbourne's median house price value is down to about $808,000as of 30 June this year, and that's a 2.6% decline in the most recent quarter. What's driving the decline is multiple factors. Obviously, there is a weakening of demand that has been seen, which can be attributed to things like interest rate rises and broader economic uncertainty. So obviously, people are less inclined to make a big purchase like buying a home during a period of uncertainty. But there's obviously also supply challenges that continue to exist in Melbourne. So finding the right home in the right location is proving to be challenging for many people at the moment.
3: Why is that being proven challenging, finding the right house in the right location at the moment?
2: Yeah, well, according to the Australian Bureau of Statistics, Victoria added about 55,000 homes in the last 12 months. But if you look at the historical numbers for what Melbourne has traditionally added by way of new homes each year, compared to about a decade ago, we're actually still well behind where we were when we were building about 65,000 homes per year. And that's because it's increasingly challenging to make new housing stack up. When you add the supply challenges to a weakening of demand, you get the things that are happening in the market at the moment.
3: How have first home buyers reacted to the housing prices becoming more affordable in Melbourne?
2: Well, it's certainly a positive aspect about house prices coming down is that it does potentially create new opportunity for people to enter the market for the first time. So we know, it's a long-established fact that Australia and including Melbourne have had some of the most expensive house prices in the world. So whether you call it a correction yet or not, there's quite a bit of commentary out there about that at the moment. But a decline in house values has potentially now opened up more opportunities.
3: What are the broader economic consequences if Melbourne's property market continues to, I guess, soften?
2: Well, the cost of building a new home has increased significantly in the last few years. So whether that's labour costs, whether that's the cost of building materials, whether that's the cost of land that's underpinning where the home is built, all of that has unfortunately increased very significantly in recent times due to a number of local and global factors. So when the cost of building a new home continues to increase, obviously the cost of that home to the home buyer has to increase in turn, because we do need to have people willing to pay prices that cover the cost of it, the actual delivery of a new home. So what we potentially will be seeing, given that the median value of house prices is continuing to decline at the moment, is we could potentially see some consequences for new supply, because if new supply doesn't become more efficient to deliver, or if we can't contain the cost of new supply, then we're going to continue to be challenged by how many new homes we can deliver.
3: Many Australians look at the falling housing prices and assume housing is becoming more affordable, yet renters are paying more than ever before. How do you explain, I guess, this disconnect there?
2: I think it's partly about the entire supply of housing, but we also need the right types of housing in the right location. So whether you are, a renter, if you're a student or you're a young professional, or if you're moving into a family stage of life, or if you're moving, beyond that, and you're, moving into your senior years, you might be looking to downsize or right size into something that's more appropriate. So we've got to make sure that we've got all of those types of homes in the right location. And often what you see is that we haven't been necessarily delivering enough homes in those particular locations. So, for instance, in established areas of Melbourne, we haven't delivered enough homes compared to, say, what we've been able to do in growth areas. And that's clearly really been a focus of some of the recent policy decisions that have been made around how, you know, how to reform our planning system to make it, more easier

0: to be able to deliver homes in established locations.
1: Speaking about policy, what should the government focus on moving forward in terms of policy change?
0: We think that there is a very significant issue with the volume of taxation on new homes. So close to 40% of any new home, the cost is taken up in taxation. So that's a national problem that we need to solve as well as a state problem.
1: That was Andrew Locock, Deputy Executive Director of Property Council of Australia, speaking to The Wire. More than half of Australian university assignments are now estimated to involve some form of artificial intelligence, according to a new data from Turnitin. While many students are using AI as a learning tool, universities are also grappling with how to maintain academic integrity, redesign assignments, and prepare graduates for the workforce. I spoke with Associate Professor Meena Jha from the College of Information and Communication Technology at CQ University on what this means for the future of higher education.
2: But it needs to be interpreted very carefully. Turnitin's data actually indicate that some form of AI-assisted writing is present over half of submissions. But what does it say? It does not automatically mean students are cheating, because AI can be used in many, legitimate ways. Students are using it for brainstorming ideas, improving grammar, organizing content, or maybe receiving, some kind of feedback on their draft. So the more important question is not whether AI was used or it presents that, it reports, Turnitin reports that more than 50% of Australian university assignments show, some AI use.
1: You just said that it doesn't always indicate that the students are cheating. However, there is a difference between using AI to improve your work and then using it to do the work for you. Can universities tell that difference?
2: No, not really, in a way, because, when you're talking about a line between students using AI as a learning tool and using it in ways that undermine, their genuine learning and academic integrity. So it really, the distinction comes down to whether AI is supporting learning or replacing it. So responsible use involves students engaging critically with, some kind of AI outputs, checking their accuracy, adapting the information in their own words, and, making it their own academic judgment. So the line is crossed when students outsource the intellectual work, what they're expected to perform themselves, and if they're using AI, or if AI is being used for, generating arguments, analyzing evidence, or, some kind of inference is being, given to the AI solving problems.
1: In terms of what the future of higher education is looking like, can universities keep up with that growing pace of technology and the change of technology?
2: Well, yes. What university gives, it is the degree that university gives, and the value of a degree entirely depends on whether graduates genuinely develop the knowledge, skill, or, professional judgment expected what their employers want and what the society wants. So it is indeed by changing the assessments, changing the course structure, of course, the university can keep pace with it. And also there are now, university changed their generative AI policy, practices are being changed. So these all shows positive arrow towards how their students and staff to use this generative AI.
1: Is it easier now to earn a university degree compared to in the past with, the use of AI?
2: Then, as I said, the value of a degree depends on whether graduates genuinely develop the knowledge or professional judgment. So if assessments simply reward polished written outputs, regardless of how they were produced, then AI presents challenge. But if universities redesign assessments that emphasizes critical thinking, problem solving, reflection, collaboration, you know, authentic professional tasks, so degrees will continue to have strong values. And the challenge is assessment design, it is not the technology itself. It is the challenge is how this technology could be used to design meaningful assessments. So it is not the final product on which a student should be assessed. It is the process on which they should be assessed.
1: That was Associate Professor Meena Jha from CQ University speaking to The Wire. Tax time can be testing for anyone, but the ATO needs to take a different path for First Nations communities. It's a message from the Tax Ombudsman, Ruth Owen, and she's conducting a systemic review of the tax officer's engagement with First Nations taxpayers. The Wire's Mark Hines spoke with Tax Ombudsman Ruth Owen for more.
3: Yes, we've been approached by a number of First Nations representative organisations and Aboriginal taxpayers and businesses to say that they face particularly unique challenges engaging with tax administration and with the tax office. So my role as a tax ombudsman is to make sure that the tax system works fairly and reasonably for all members of the community. And based off those representations, I've decided to undertake this review.
4: You've mentioned the challenges Indigenous people face. Can you explain that?
3: Yeah, we've heard multiple different challenges faced by First Nations people. Firstly, I would say the main message we've heard through our consultation is that First Nations people feel like they don't really have a full understanding of how the tax system works and how they meet their obligations and how they're meant to work with the tax office. Maybe they haven't had that education through school or high school. But even those people that are doing their best to meet their obligations are finding some really practical challenges. So for remote communities, that might be they don't have connectivity to access MyGov, they don't have smartphones that they can use for the security to get through to ATO. Or for some First Nations people, they don't have the identity documents that ATO expects people to use to prove who they are to engage with the tax system. So those are pretty unique challenges.
4: You're calling for more culturally safe tax support in communities. What changes are needed to do that?
3: What we're looking at from a culturally safe point of view is to ask the ATO how they train their people to really work well and constructively with all First Nations people, be they be individuals, representative organisations or businesses. And that goes to understanding the experience of First Nations people and making sure that their services are appropriately tailored to meet everybody's needs.
4: What sort of support is needed to help them?
3: I think it is putting yourself in the shoes of the taxpayer. So really understanding if somebody hasn't had a full understanding of the tax system and they're in First Nations community, whether they're in metropolitan areas or remote areas, we do expect the tax office, under their obligations under Closing the Gap, to meet the expectations and the requirements of all members of the community. So that might mean tailoring their service. It might mean providing additional services in community or providing additional educational material just to help everybody make sure they understand what's required to play their part in paying their tax.
4: How can Aboriginal community-controlled organisations help?
3: I think Aboriginal-controlled organisations are going to be a key part of the solutions here. Clearly, I haven't finished my review yet, but what we're hearing is as part of that requirement to be culturally safe, community really wants the ATO to work in partnership with people on the ground, on country. And I think that Aboriginally controlled organisations are definitely going to be part of that solution of working hand in hand with the tax office and other organisations, for example, who provide financial counselling, for example, are definitely there to help everybody in community understand their obligations and to help them through the system, give them a helping hand.
4: Is there a flaw in the system that means it doesn't recognise kinship and community structures?
3: This is an issue that I have had a lot of representations on, particularly in relation to superannuation. So I'm not ready yet to determine what the solution is here, but I am definitely going to look into this issue because it's something that is causing quite a lot of anxiety for First Nations people in terms of recognising their family structure and kinships. They can't access superannuation, for example, of family members. So this is something I do want to explore further.
4: Is it tax office?
1: That was tax ombudsman Ruth Owen speaking to The Wire's Mark Hyde. A public inquiry into AUKUS is taking place in Adelaide this week. It's one of several hearings planned around Australia. Meanwhile, Like Minds will join for a conference later this month organised under the Independent and Peaceful Australia Network. The theme is It's Time to Break Free from the US, centres on ideas around peace and independence, foreign policy and the AUKUS agreement. The conference will also host US filmmaker and journalist Abby Martin, showcasing the 2026 documentary Earth's Greatest Enemy. The Wire's Nikki Page spoke with Elaine Daly, organiser for the Independent and Peaceful Australia Network.
5: You know, the people in Port Adelaide were as ambushed as everybody else in the country, not just by the original Morrison AUKUS announcement, but also when Albanese came out then and teased out the terms of this dreadful agreement, so that this then AUKUS nuclear submarines would be built in Osborne at the naval shipyards. So literally bang smack in the middle of where 30,000 people live. It's where I've lived for more than 30 years. And in fact, when I came here as an immigrant, when we first arrived and went to school here. And so it's a very beloved area to me. I've raised my kids here and I'll probably be, you know, taken out in a coffin from here as well. So my ears pricked up, not just mine, but many other people's. And we began Port Adelaide community opposing AUKUS on the basis of ACT locally, think globally, you know, working mostly with our local community, but also alongside sister organisations all around the country, including the Australian Anti-AUKUS Coalition and IPAN, Independent Peaceful Australia Network.
6: Your conference is called Time to Break Free, in brackets, from the USA. Can you just tell me very briefly what is AUKUS? And then I want to hear about the terrible sounding thing, the Force Posture Agreement.
5: Well, AUKUS is a trilateral agreement between the US, Australia and the UK. The way that we look at it is that it's the latest manifestation of the US alliance in Australia. So it's not that it's new and ANZUS is still in existence. AUKUS just ramps that up. We are supposedly buying these nuclear submarines from them. They own the technology. We're told that they'll be under Australian sovereign control. There's nothing that indicates that that would be the case. We're the junior partners. They will be deciding what those boats do, and they're boats that travel very deep and travel long distances to the South China Sea. They're not for Australia's defence. Force Posture Agreement was initiated in 2011, actually the Gillard government, in conjunction with Barack Obama. The beginnings of Force Posture Agreement happened that allows the US basically unimpeded access to Australian military facilities. It was then developed by the Abbott government and signed by Julie Bishop in 2014. And it really is what ties us into a interchangeability with the US. It used to be, you know, they were an ally and we cooperated with them and so forth, but that's really taken off into a different stage.
6: So, Eileen, we have an interesting situation where we now have a public inquiry into AUKUS. Tell us a bit about how do we get to have a public inquiry? What's its brief? Who's involved?
5: The public inquiry came as a result of the ALP constantly being pressurised. Hundreds of Labor branches have signed motions against AUKUS and asking for an independent inquiry, because people will understand that when the Labor government came to power, there was an expectation that they would just put AUKUS in the rubbish bin of history where it belonged. In fact, they doubled down. So the public inquiry is an answer to that. If the government won't do it, then the public will do it ourselves. It's a people's inquiry. There's about five or six different commissioners. It's led by Peter Garrett, who was a Labor Party minister. It has Chris Barry, also Karina Lester, you know, incredible First Nations advocate for her people, Carmen Lawrence.
1: That was The Wire's Nikki Page with that story. And that's the end of today's show. Thanks so much for your company wherever you are in Australia. 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The Wire Weekly acknowledges the traditional custodians of the Wurundjeri people of the Kulin Nations, where the program has been produced. And we pay our respects to Aboriginal elders past, present and emerging. Today, The Wire Weekly is brought to you by SIN in Melbourne, Victoria. I'm Amina Shakur. Thanks so much for your company and we'll see you next time with many more stories on The Wire Weekly.
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9: Good morning, I'm David Cameron. A baby humpback whale is being tested for a deadly strain of bird flu after it died on a beach near Cronulla in Sydney's south yesterday. The 4.5 metre long calf was stranded on Greenhills Beach and spotted by a member of the public. Whales are considered low risk for the H5 bird flu, but the calf will be tested as a precaution. Authorities in Laos have charged a distillery after a mass methanol poisoning in 2024 that left six tourists dead. Australians Bianca Jones and Holly Morton Bowles, both 19, died after drinking tainted alcohol at a hostel. The US Department of Homeland Security has instructed election officials to check voter rolls for foreign nationals in four states. It comes a day after President Trump repeated unsubstantiated claims of widespread voter fraud. The BBC's Sarah Smith reports from Washington.
10: The Homeland Security Secretary has presented more detailed information, but has again failed to prove that any American elections have been manipulated. The White House says that more than 250,000 people who are not eligible to vote have been found on registration rolls, but has not said how many of them may have actually cast a ballot. That number represents around 0.1% of the total electorate. Mark Wayne Mullen also repeated the claim that foreign powers have the ability to hack into American voting machines and alter the result. Mr. Mullen said that if individual states would not work with the federal government on election security, then their funding would be withheld.
9: The World Food Programme has warned that the besieged Sudanese city of El Obeid is becoming the country's epicentre of hunger and displacement. Nearly 500,000 people there are facing emergency levels of hunger. The agency's Sudan director, Abdallah Adwadat, says a growing influx of people fleeing conflict is pushing the city towards a humanitarian catastrophe.
11: WFP has been helping between 3 to 5 million people who are classified again in emergency or catastrophe, emergency or food security level. We want to do more for sure. But of course, we are also stretched on our resources. But definitely, we have the access. We can deliver the food and we can be there and we can work with partners on the ground. Resources are limiting us to do that one.
9: Telstra says it's paid out some financial compensation so far, with 8,000 claims received since last week's network outage. CEO Vicky Brady told a Senate inquiry the telco will be providing compensation to some customers, prioritising those who were most affected.
12: Because this did not have a universal impact, it was intermittent. And so we've, through that communication, we've made the process very clear for customers to be able to contact us, to be able to tell us the impact it has, and we are committed to promptly working through that.
9: The ABC children's TV show Play School is celebrating 60 years on air today.
13: There's a bear in there.
14: And a chair as well. There are people with games. And
15: and stories to tell.
9: Play School first went to air at 10 a.m. Monday, the 18th of July, 1966. To sport, and in the AFL, Adelaide has beaten Sydney at the SCG 87-71. It's the Swans' first home game loss this season. And in the NRL, the Roosters beat the Storm 14-6, and the Sharks defeated the Knights by 2 points.
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19: Well, good morning and welcome. And this is Sam, and I'm here now till 1 o'clock this afternoon to bring you the Calabria Family Wines and the Billabong Bottle Shop weekend music mix. And we'll have an update on the weather. And currently here in Griffith, it is 6.3, although it feels like just 1.5. So it's pretty cold outside. We had an overnight low of 3, and we're heading for a high of 17. There's no, it's going to be fog earlier in the morning, it is at the moment, and then it's going to be sunny all day. The humidity is 99%, dew point is 6.2 degrees Celsius, the wind is from the east-southeast at 20 kilometres per hour, with the odd wind gusts at 25 kilometres per hour. There's no fire danger rating. Sunrise this morning was at 18 minutes past 7 o'clock, and sunset this evening will be at 26 minutes past 5 o'clock. There's no recommendation for sun protection if you're out in the open, as the UV index is very low at this stage. Okay, let's have a look at the next few days. And tomorrow it's going to be cloudy, and a low of 4 and a high of 18. Monday, sunny, a low of 5 and a high of 18. Tuesday, partly cloudy, a low of 5 and a high of 19. Wednesday, a shower or 2, a low of 8 and a high of 19. And Friday, mostly sunny, a low of 3 and a high of 14. So there you have it. You're up to date now with the latest in the national news and also the local weather. And we'll open our musical journey for this Saturday morning. And we've got, as usual, Peter Allen, I Still Call Australia Home, Jade Hurley, Down in the Riverina, and what else have we got? Anyway, I'll find it in a minute. So enjoy them.
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0: Okay, the time now is 19 minutes past 9 o'clock, and we'll go straight into requests. And we've got some songs going out to Hanwood, to Kath, and we've got Dean Martin, Roy Orbison and Gene Pitney. Enjoy them, Kath.
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0: Okay, that was Gene Pitney with Blue Angel. That was a final song for Kath out at Hanwood. Now we've got some songs going out to Marlene, and we've got Slim Dusty, Kenny Rogers and Sheena Eastwood, and Isla Grand. Enjoy them, Marlene.
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0: Okay, the time now is 20 minutes to 10 o'clock, and that was the final song from Isla Grande only yesterday for Marlene. I hope you enjoyed them, Marlene. Now I've got some songs going out to your alleyway to Marie, and we've got Don McLean, ABBA, and Neil Diamond. Enjoy them.
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2: Good morning, I'm David Cameron. The Danish Foreign Ministry says authorities in Laos have charged the owner of a distillery after a mass methanol poisoning in which two young Australian women died. Bianca Jones and Holly Morton Bowles, both 19, died at a hostel in November 2024. Four other tourists were killed, including two Danish women. The Danish Foreign Ministry says local authorities announced the charges yesterday. They include the sale of food products harmful to health and operating an illegal business. Ocean advocates in Western Australia are meeting a team of marine expeditioners who are part of a program accelerating ocean understanding. Shannon Kirkwood has more.
3: WA Museum scientists are currently at sea participating in the OceanX-led High Seas Ruhrise 2026 expedition in the Eastern Indian Ocean near Christmas Island. The scientists have been working in the vessel's wet lab this month, processing samples from up to 1,500 metres below the surface. Today, the museum will be crossing live to the vessel with participants given the opportunity to meet the team, hear about life at sea, and have questions answered. The information collected during this expedition will help improve the understanding of biodiversity, ocean productivity, and seamount ecosystems.
2: One of the greatest cricketers of all time, Sir Garfield Sobers, has died. He was 89. Sobers played for the West Indies for two decades, including as captain. The BBC's Andy Swiss has more.
4: He was, for many, the greatest all-rounder cricket has ever seen. Sir Garfield Sobers was just 17 when he made his West Indies debut, and in 1958 he set a new record for a test innings, scoring 365 against Pakistan. But as well as his elegant batting, he was an astonishingly versatile bowler, taking 235 test wickets with both pace and spin. In 1968, while playing for Nottinghamshire, he became the first batter to hit six sixes in an over, sealing his status as one of the game's all-time greats.
2: India has launched its first hydrogen-powered train, joining a small number of countries testing the technology in an effort to reduce carbon emissions. The new train runs on a 90-kilometre-long route and emits only heat and steam as byproducts. This school student welcomed the new service to his region.
5: It is a very nice initiative. It is the only train that releases water vapors by taking hydrogen gas. And this initiative is taken to reduce pollution because in today's world, global warming is increasing so much.
2: To sport, and in the NRL, the Cronulla Sharks have beaten Newcastle 20 points to 18. Sharks coach Craig Fitzgibbon says he was impressed with his side's ability to hold off the Knights.
6: They turned up, they're a handful tonight, and they're a good side, so I just like the way we didn't go away at all. Not at any point to us, just not stay at it.
2: The Sydney Roosters claimed a fourth straight victory with their 8-point win over the Melbourne Storm. In golf, Australia's Lucas Herbert has made history joining a small group of players to have ever shot a round of 62 at a major tournament. Herbert finished 8-under at the British Open at Royal Birkdale with birdies on 6 of his opening 9 holes to take the overall lead at the end of the second round. American Sam Burns also shot a 62 to enter the history books. And in the AFL, Adelaide downed Sydney at the SCG 87 points to 71. It's the Swans' first loss at home this season.
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